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Welcome. You're listening to Belt of Venus, a freeform radio program that occurs every fourth Thursday of the month from 8 to 10, where I bring a big bag of music from my home and play it for you. Generally speaking, new age, out, drone, ambient music on that up from the egresses of the world, the commodified world. My name is Ryan, and I gotta say, I don't do a whole lot of talking on the radio. I'll be doing some playing, mostly. And I'll pop in and out every once in a while and talk briefly about the music, and then kind of pop out and pop back in. I'm just glad you're here. Happy summer solstice. Happy solstice to all. Sit back, relax, and I'll be back. I'm sounding more and more like a flight attendant. And less like a DJ. With this sort of science program tape behind me. 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Keep it locked.

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Playing this tape in the background here, David Lange, Return of the Comet. What's the date on this bad boy? 1985. Also, liner notes mention important dates. February 9th, 1986. Perihelion, closest approach to the sun. April 10th, 1986, closest approach to Earth. 39 million miles. July 28th, 2061, the next return of the comet. An album of quiet electronic space music created to enhance stargazing, comet tracking, and other celestial experiences. That's nice. If you're just joining us, welcome. You're listening to Belt of Venus. My name is Ryan. This is a once-a-month show, the fourth Thursday of every month on this great radio station, WGXE. At the top of the set, we heard Magic Hour, Quartet, Boston Area Quartet. Members of, former members of Crystallized Movements, Wayne Rogers and Kate Bigger, and former members of Galaxy 500, Damon Krukowski and Naomi Yang. And this was on a Twisted Village various artists sampler called Marvelous Sound Forms, where there's some bong loads of Righteous Boo tracks and Crystallized Movements tracks and Wayne Rogers tracks, and then of course the Magic Hour tracks. We heard one from Viva Cathedral Orchestra off of their VHF album Wreck Blast Motorbike, recorded, I believe, between 2012 and 2014 with what I've come to understand as the core members of the band. The track's called Sleep. We heard the first part, or at least 9/10 of the first part of really great tape from New London outfit Daisy Cross, Mike Sline and John Kane, guitar and vocals. The tape is called Down East, all self-released. Really beautiful cassette. One from Ehausen, which is Japanese, sort of psychedelic, free rock jazz unit. From Tokyo, that's on a 2007 album from PSF. The track's called Donpanbushi, it's a folk song. And we heard a track from Leah Bertucci's newest LP, The Oracle, released on Zebachrome Editions last year. The track's called Two-Way Mirror. We've got another hour of music coming up, so don't go anywhere. If you are going somewhere, you keep your radio tuned to this station and make sure that it is turned up. I'll be back in about half an hour. Thanks for listening. Belt of Venus on WGXE, Acre Catskill Hudson, 90.7 FM.

Good work. Good job.

Agent 2, Agent W, Agent T.

In the grooves of this record is the sound of John Cage. John Cage, the avant-garde electronic composer, has been astounding audiences with such non-musical sounds, such as sitting at a piano for 4 minutes presenting a silent sonata, designating the opening and closing of a movement by the act of opening and closing the keyboard cover on the piano, or by attaching a contact microphone to his Adam's apple and drinking a glass of water. Audience. Cage composes by chance, trying to bypass his own ego, taste, self, or whatever it might be called, to create musical happenings with a network of microphones that record and mix sounds, such as a slicing of a carrot, a collision on a street, the closing of a door, a concert. This album, Variations 4 Group, is the recording of a concert given by John Cage and his associate David Tudor at the Feigen Palmer Art Gallery on La Cienega Boulevard in Los Angeles. The evening started with the electronic equipment distributed throughout the gallery in two separate rooms. Their body in each room was a complete sound unit, consisting of amplifiers, speakers, record players, radio tuners, tape recorders, mixers, and so on. Many of the speakers and microphones were distributed in odd positions, such as

mic on the street in front of the entrance, so the sound of the traffic could be inserted into the system at will, consisting of a door. In each room was an operator under the personal supervision of either John Cage or his associate in this project, David Tudor. Orders. The systems were actuated, and the sounds which you are about to witness were the object of the concert. Slicing of a cat closely, and you will hear the sounds of the audiences, as well as the tinkle of the glasses as the mic over the bar was in use. Microphone, records, and previous recorded tapes and radio broadcasts are mixed in during the concert. As this project was such an overwhelming success, Mr. Cage has again presented another concert in New York City at the Lincoln Center Philharmonic Hall. Players, this time a continuation titled Variation 5, the traffic. The actuating of the sounds, however, were not personally controlled by Mr. Cage. Instead, he had a group of dancers under the direction of Merce Cunningham on stage, and as they danced about, their bodies interrupted many light beams, which in turn operated various electronic gadgetry producing the sound. As John Cage has said, audience, music is all around us, if only we had ears. There would be no need for concert halls if man could only learn to enjoy the sounds which envelop him. Adam's Apple, example, at 7th and Broadway at 4 p.m. on a rainy day. In 5 seconds, you will be transported to the Los Angeles famed Art Row, La Cienega Boulevard, to the Feigen Palmer Gallery, and the John Cage Concert. There were not variations for producing the sound. In the grooves of this record is the sound of John Cage. John Cage, the avant-garde electronic composer, has been astounding audiences with such non-musical sounds, such as sitting at a piano for 4 minutes, previous recorded tapes, sonata, designating the opening and closing of a movement by the act of opening and closing a concert cover on the piano, or by attaching a contact microphone to his Adam's apple, the tinkle of the gloves, if matter. Cage composes by continuation to bypass his own ego, taste, whatever it might be called, to create musical. As John Cage, Lincoln Center phones that record and mix Cage, which is a slicing of a, in this project, a collision on a, as this prop a door. This album, section of Mercedes 4, is the recording of a concert personally controlled by his associate David Tudor at the Feigen. Music is all around us, La Cienega Boulevard in Los Angeles. Terms were actual. The evening started with the electronic equipment. Their bodies gallery in two separate rooms with an operator. On each room was a complete sound radio broadcast, amplifiers, speakers, listen closely, radio tuners, the sound orders, mixers, and presented on. Many of the speakers and microphones there were in odd positions, such as the Mega Boulevard in front of the entrance, so that the sound consisting of a door inserted into the system at bunk on the street and in each room was an operator under the personal supervision of his tape recorders or his associate on variations tutor. The systems were actuated, and such as the slicing of a cat were the object of the microphones, were disc electronically, and you will hear the sounds of the audiences, as well of microphones that rooted in an bar was in use. Records and the evenings, as well as radio broadcasts, are mixed. Feigen Palmer, it might be called. As this project was such an separate room, Mr. Cage has again presented on record players, radio tuner at a center philharmonic hall. This time a continuation could be inserted in variation 5. On guard electronic audio of the sounds, however, were not personally controlled by and closing of a movement by the act of dancers on the direction of Los Angeles famed Art Rose. And as they danced about their bodies, Cage composes by beams, which in turn on a gadgetry, been astounding audiences. As John Cage has said, variations and closing the keyboard, if only we had ears, non-musical sounds for concert halls, for Adam's apple and drinking a go, the sounds which envelop him. So now in 5 seconds, at 4 p.m. on a rainy John Cage. So now in 5 seconds, go, taste, self, order to the Los Angeles famed Art Row, did various. The actuating of the sounds, however, in Palmer Gallery and the John producing the sound, I call variations 4. In the grooves of this record is the sound of John Cage. John Cage, the avant-garde. As John Cage has said, astounding audiences under the direction of mercilessly, such as sitting at a piano for 4 minutes, instead we had ears. There would be no need for this. And closing of a movement by presented another are mixed in toward cover on the piano, entitled
Variation microphone to his Adam's apples interrupted many light beams. Cage composes by chance center fill sounds which envelop him. Taste, self, or whatever it might. Sounds of the audiences create musical happenings. Radio tuners, tape recorders, runes that record and mix the supervision of evaluated. And the sounds which were a collision on Los Angeles. The evening start. This album, so that the sound of the traffic could, is the recording of a concert given in each room. Dick and his associate David Tudor, the systems were at microphone gallery on La Cienega Boulevard in Art Gallery.

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We are 5 minutes away from the terminus of this edition of Belt of Venus 5.6. A little band behind me called Five Way Mirror, and it's Carl Holtgren and Wendy Weber of Wendy and Carl, and Greg Gasiorowski of Violet Glass Oracle Tapes, sort of now defunct cassette label from Toledo, Ohio. Great label. Gregorian George, X-Ray Pop, Pier Luigi Andreoni, etc., etc. Kind of a long set. At the top of the set, we heard an excerpt from the Burnt Hills, Albany outfit, Burnt Hills, the excerpt from their first release, To Your Head, 138 long minute track, vibrated into being, Albany, New York, in the Hilderberg House basement. We heard a track off of one of the greatest double LPs of the last 20 years, Sunburned Hand of the Man's Wedlock, off of the Eclipse imprint. Track's called The Agency. One from Dread Fool, Jungle Nigh High, Jungle Allah. That's a blues sermon with Congregation, originally a Child of Microtones release. Re-released on Humido. Clark Coolidge, Preface, Rye Press. That is a 1969 performance of the poet Clark Coolidge's manipulation of an introduction of a John Cage performance, Los Angeles of that year. Alan Silva and the Celestial Communication Orchestra, needs no introduction. Total Ripper, that's part six of Seasons from the 71 album Seasons, BYG. We have cellist David Aegis, track's called Good Medicine. Great album, Crossroads 1982, Bayard Lancaster and Sonny Murray in support on that record. Irish poet Tina Folker, We Have Danced, that's a bootleg that was recently released on Zayas tapes of her collected works from the mid-80s. The trio of Whitney Johnson, Leah Cole, and Macy Stewart, that's off of their record that came out this year, Body Sound. The track's called Door Watch, that's an international anthem record. And to close it out, Liam Grant, Old Country Rock, the last track on the Prodigal Son record, that's a VHF record. I want to thank everyone for tuning in and hanging out for the past 2 hours. It's been a pleasure. I'll see you next month. Belt of Venus out. Keep it locked. WGXC, Acre, Catskill, Hudson, 90.7 FM.

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Here we are once again, ladies and germs. You and the magic stranger on WGXE. Tonight we've got a special night, as we do every Thursday night. Sky Saxon will be our featured artist of the evening, leader of the Seeds, psychedelic favorites of many. Born in Salt Lake City in 1937 and died on this day, June 25th, 2009, in Austin, Texas. Hooked up with Father Yod along the way. Made a lot of great records between 65 and 68. And that's primarily what we'll be hearing tonight. We're going to start off with a 1971 late recorded single, Did He Die on MGM? That's the big question for the evening. Sky, Sunlight, Saxon. Here we go.

get enough of those sweet dreams.

fallen off the edge of my mind is what Sky Saxon was doing back there in 1969 for Crescendo Records with the Seeds, flip side of Wild Blood, which we also heard in that first set, the Sky Saxon Memorial Broadcast here on WGXC. I'm the Magic Stranger, and we're playing records from my collection. A 1971 single on MGM before that, we heard Love in a Summer Basket. And we started off the set with Did He Die? Flip side of that MGM single from 71. A couple of tracks by Sky Sunlight Saxon and Rainbow after being inducted by the Father Yod, the Yahuwah. Made some misguided records, Universal Stars and Beautiful Stars on Expression, a little 7-inch EP. And it's going to be The Gypsy Plays His Drums coming up live by the Seeds, raw and alive from Merlin's Music Box, coming up right now. Thanks for being there. Thanks for supporting local community radio for open ears, WGXC.

Sky Saxon and the Seeds, ladies and gentlemen, the featured artist of tonight's Magic Stranger radio show, passed away on this day in 2009. Born in Salt Lake City, 1937, Sky Saxon, and blew us all away with "The Wind Blows Your Hair," the reprise version of this track, probably recorded in 66, 67, came out on this compilation on Crescendo in 1977, including the track "Chocolate River," one of the grooviest, one of my personal favorites on that compilation, "Falling Off of the Edge of My Mind." "Can't Seem to Make You Mine," made popular by Alex Chilton in the late 70s. I think it was the first single by the Seeds, 65, the year the stranger was born. "Travel With Your Mind" from Future, the final full-length long player by the Seeds. Trippy record. And we started off with a live recording, 1968, on Merlin's Music Box by Sky and the Seeds. "The Gypsy Plays His Drums." Love that track. It's kind of crude. Yeah, we're going to keep going with the big hit "Pushing Too Hard" coming up next right here on WGXC.

Who were the Seeds? Our featured artist tonight, Sky Saxon, who sadly passed away on this day, June 15th, 2009, was part of a package deal, the Seeds, at a Hollywood, very much associated with the Kim Fowley. But this was produced by Marcus Talbot and features Daryl Hooper on keyboards, Jen Jan Savage on guitars, and Rick Andridge on drums, in case you were wondering. And we heard most of the second side of Future, my personal favorite full-length LP by these guys. Six Dreams, Trippy Man. Where is the entrance way to play? I mean, come on. The Psychedelic Heroes. Two Fingers Pointing on You. And A Thousand Shadows. All from Future on Crescendo, 1967 recorded. And we started off with their hit, Pushin' Too Hard, 1966. 65 single on their 66 self-titled record. 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I'm your host, The Magic Stranger. I'm on every Thursday night here, 10 p.m. till midnight. Thanks for being there.

Somewhere, the children are out there playing, so happy in their own flower garden. And just like painted doll, it's the fallen. The future is yours today. But just like a wild rose growing in every garden, they're looking for someone to show them the way. The flower children are the garden of today. And the rain is the tears falling down from the angels above to let them grow in peace and love.

sky, sunlight, and rainbow. With the other side of that, beautiful stars, Universal Stars EP on Expression from 1977. We've got their Lounge Live act coming up next. It's something else, so make sure you stick around for Spirit of America live in Los Angeles coming up. We heard Plain Spoken, a Muddy Waters track from Sky Saxon's Blues Band, a full spoon of seedy blues on Crescendo from 68. Cry Wolf.

did great. Bunch of young, wannabe, garage rockin' Seeds fans. I don't know who they were. I'm sure they were somebody because they were a good band. Anyway, I'm the Magic Stranger. You're listening to the radio.

I'd like to welcome you here. Thank you for coming. See, what we're doing is having a lot of babies, I guess. The Rainbow just had a baby, his wife. My lady's having a baby, and our bass player, he's having a baby. So what we're really doing is we're recording for a new album. We're writing some new songs. And what this is really meant to be is just improvising a lot, and some of our friends will show up from time to time. So what we'll be doing tonight is just some songs from our new album, and the drummer we've never played with before, his name is Ed. He came down to give us a beat to it. And on the piano is a good friend of ours, Brian. And Rainbow. And rhythm and lead guitar. And the name of our band is Sunlight Rainbow. Stars, New Seeds. So thank you for coming, I hope you enjoy it. Well, this is the band tonight, too. It's always changing. This is a new song, and it's called American Spirit.

Always, when I'm dreaming, I can see you standing here. And only heaven knows, that's in my every prayer.

The Trouble with My Baby. Richard Marsh, born in Salt Lake City in 1937, became Sky Sunlight Saxon of the Seeds after migrating to Hollywood, California. And like Lou Reed, was a doo-wop performer, writer, wrote those last six tracks I just played. Trouble with My Baby, Do the Swim, Darling, I Swear That It's True. A 1962 and 63 version of They Say, and Go Ahead and Cry, all compiled on the 1983 record New Fruit from Old Seeds, the rare Sky Saxon Volume 1. On Archive International Productions, 1983, Hollywood. It's a great comp. It's got his later, the Seeds, 70s 45s on the other side of that record. If you're a fan, try and track one down. We did hear another MGM single, Wish Me Up, and Sky Sunlight and Rainbow's live performance at the Orpheum Theater, Spirit of America, from 1977, and that extended Magic Stranger set this fine June 25th, the day Sky Saxon died.

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I cannot keep this secret any longer. Not from you. Allow me to confess. I want you, madam, madly. It's not, of course, what you say. But, oh my, that cocksure precision, that saucy way you lift your voice just then. In my mind's eye, I dress you up in riding attire. Cap, breeches, boots, stiffened crop in hand. 02588. 02588. You'll need no one-time pad to decode my desire. It's set down plainly in the text of flesh and blood. Some say you are fake, an electromagnetic hoax. Ha! I won't give you away. Madam, have no fear. Listen for my knock some shiny night in the season of the year.

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1: Wave Farm Sketch Number 1. Nah, I'll work on that.
0: We're with Bob Drake, the current Wave Farm artist in residence, and that was a piece he worked on this week.
1: This afternoon.
0: Just now.
1: Still warm out of the CD burner. I'm telling you.

625, put away for your release. I needed a cab driver's over. Due to 655,

northwest winds around 10 miles an hour.

Northwest winds around 10 miles an hour. Monday night, partly cloudy. Highs around 70. Northwest winds around 10 miles an hour.

0: 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Pause.
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1: Before walking Ryan Roberts was a serious mistake, but we'll get picked that up at the bottom of the eighth inning. The Yankees, down 3-1, started to climb back in the game in the third. Damon walked, was forced. Jeter singled, and Cabrera went to second. The pitch is swung on and grounded weakly to second. The Yankees, down 3-1, started to climb back in the game in the third. Damon walked, was forced. Jeter singled, and Cabrera went to second. Posada hit by a pitch, and the batter was Bernie Williams.
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40分ない速度。

Oh, yeah. Music out of France from Alicia Atkinson. You know, I was looking up Felicia on the internet, and it took me to her Bandcamp page. And Felicia has a lot of music, and it's probably all really cool. I've heard a lot of it, and I've played a fair amount of it here on M9 Room Radio. But one thing that I'd never looked at on her page on Bandcamp, and primarily, if you're gonna support artists, go to Bandcamp, because Bandcamp is where they have the best opportunity to actually be able to earn a couple of shekels off their music is on Bandcamp. So I went and looked at the merchandise. Now, most of the people that I play here on In My Room Radio, and if you did not know, you were listening to In My Room Radio. Well, most of the people do not have merchandise. Or if they do, it's a cassette or a CD. Maybe in the extreme, a t-shirt. But not a whole lot. Because making the kind of music that we play here is a thankless job. And people just, they'll listen, but they're not going to throw money at you. So somebody loves Felicia, and I'm very happy. I hope you heard it. I hope you love it. The release is called Les You 2. I don't know if it's Les You or Les You. It's French. But anyway, Felicia Atkinson. Before that, Cros Boyce is two of the boys from the Animal Collective, a fine musical group out of Baltimore, Maryland. It is Geologists and Ave Tare. Now, both of those guys are, you know, when Geologist comes to the July 4th celebration with the family, you know, they don't say, "Hey, Geologist, did you remember the potato salad?" But I don't know. I've forgotten both of their names. But they're both in Animal Collective, which is a really enviable collective of people, because they do a lot of cool stuff. They are

Now you might say, how do I know it's music out of Japan? Maybe he's a Japanese American or Japanese European or whatever. But here is the thing. His tune that we heard showed up on a bot-made playlist that I heard, and I liked it. But everything was written in Japanese. I mean, the artist's name, the title of the tune, the title of the record. And I was left wondering, you know, is it that Bun Noguchi only wants people that are Japanese to listen to his music? Does he not believe it is important to have an identity? Now, the only thing I would point out about that is no identity, no sales. But anyway, I don't know what his deal was, but I went deep, man. I wanted to figure out who this dude was so I'd be able to play it on the show. I found out it was Bun Noguchi. But here's the thing. If you go to look for his music and you put in your search engine, Bun Noguchi, I don't know if anything is going to come up. I don't really know. I didn't do that. But I did find out who it is. So Bun Noguchi started out the show today. So hey, how you doing? My name is Mike. I am the person on this show who plays the music and does the talking. I'm the host. And hey, man, cats and kittens, boys and girls, non-binary human beings. Well, hey, thanks for coming back and joining me here, because as of right now, you are in my room.

0: true.
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How you doing, baby? This is music out of the Netherlands from The Hague. I don't know what The Hague is. Anyway, Kim David Botts and a song called Sorry, Jack. Hey, Jack. Sorry, pal. You know, Kim David Watts, Botts, not Watts, Kim David Botts is, in addition to being a recording artist, is a visual artist. And I was looking at his art. It's very cool. And I was thinking about how recently my wife, as a gift, bought me a little screen. And you take a wet paintbrush and you paint on the screen with the paintbrush, not in colors. It's just, you know, monochrome. And it disappears in minutes. So you do your little masterpiece and then it's gone. Which is weird for me because I'm not a visual artist. I don't know why she bought it for me. It was really kind, but I don't do visual art. So I go over and I paint something ridiculous. Something similar to what a four-year-old might do, but not as free, not as awesome, not as real as a four-year-old might do. Because I wanted to be good. You know, that's the problem. That's why I've always struggled with the visual arts. Because I wanted to be good. But I'm not willing to learn how to be good. So anyway, I got this thing. Trying to play with it. Before that, Martin Brugger is a young dude. I was looking at him on the internet. Where is he from? He's from Germany, I think. Let's see. Martin Brugger is from Munich, Germany. I was right. Unbelievable. Knees, hands, shoulders, teeth is the name of that release. Richard H. Kirk before that. And Stephen Malander. Both of them original members of Cabaret Voltaire. Cabaret Voltaire along with Chris Watson. Well, those guys, they broke up like in the late 90s. Richard H. Kirk moved to Australia. And then he, moved to the other side of the curtain because he died. Now, Stephen Malander got the big idea. Let's get the band back together. Let's do early and mid-range Cab Voltaire. Let's go out on tour. Let's make some money. Come on, kids. Well, yeah, he's had quite a bit of success, but currently it is only him and some other people, because Chris Watson, for whatever reason, and I have no theories, dropped out. Richard H. Kirk dropped out because he died. But both of these releases are releases that I've never heard before. Both of them solo albums by Richard H. Kirk. We heard him from Never Lose Your Shadow and LD60, and Stephen Malander from Pow Wow and Cool Down. Before that, a band, another one of these bands. Now, this is an old band, so I don't blame them. But it's an old band that has a name that is very hard to say. It is O-A-N-U-T-E-N-U-T-E-R-N-E-Y. So it's A-R-E-K-N-E-T-E-K-N-Y-T-E-R-N-E. O-A-N-U-T-E-N-U-T-E-R-N-E-Y. It's old music, like 40, 45 years old. Never heard it before. It's new to me. We heard off the Seisnion release. I can't find any info about him, so I have no idea what language it is. And we started out with Adjunct Ensemble. Adjunct Ensemble is a dude out of Ireland. His name is Jamie Thompson. It's him and anybody he chooses to record with. And this is him off of a very cool record, which is called Sovereign Bodies Ritual Taxonomy. Okay, dig it.
So, people of Earth, thanks for being here for hour number one of In My Room Radio. Stick around. Don't go anywhere unless you gotta. Be right back with hour number two of In My Room. So, hey, hold your position. I'm going to leave you with a little bit of music from the great Steve Fisk. Time, speed, language, and then back with hour number two of In My Room Radio. Stick around. Bye.

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6: I met this guy, and he looked like he might have been a hat check clerk at an ice rink. Which, in fact, he turned out to be. And I said, oh boy, right again. Let X.

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Let X equal

I could write a book, and this book would be thick enough to stun an ox. 'Cause I can see the future, and it's a place about 70 miles east of here, where it's lighter. Linger on over here. Got some time?

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Love and kisses, XXXX, 0000.

Oh, wow. Wow, man. Music out of Detroit Rock City. Music for guitar and vocal and electronics and chaos and room clearing. It is the music of Rump State off the Psychic Sidekick release in Evil Vista. Alex Zhanghongtai. You may know that name, Alex Zhanghongtai, because he is also Dirty Beaches. But when he's not Dirty Beaches, which I don't really believe that he is any longer, he's just Alex. We heard a song called Sidewinder. One of the most really awesome guitar players going right now out of Pennsylvania. It is Emily Robb. We heard Ocean Scene, Underwater Theme, off the record The Space Between Attack and Decay, which is a soundtrack. If you want to see why I believe she's so cool, check out a video that I saw of her at the Rhizome, R-H-I-Z-O-M-E, the Rhizome House in Washington, D.C. It's about 20 minutes long. It's her set, and it blew my socks off right across the room, shot through a window, socks everywhere. Emily Robb. Out of Australia, The Necks have been on tour in the Netherlands. And I presume, like, if you're going to go to the Netherlands, you would probably pop over to Germany. Once you get to Germany, you're right by France. Once you're in France, you're just a shuttle ride from England. You know, maybe pop up into Scotland and Ireland. I hope everybody that listens, and yes, before you scoff, people do listen all over Europe, but before you scoff, I tell you, if you live in that area, the Necks may be coming, so check it out. Go look at your tour date schedule thing. And what is amazing about the Necks is every date they play on this tour, they're going to go out and improvise. They're going to walk out on the stage. They're going to take their freak flag and run it up the pole. And they are going to blow, baby. And you just got to hang on tight. I mean, I'm not saying they're the first band that has ever done it, but they are certainly one of the bands that are most successful at it. They are the Necks. That is off the 3 release in Bloom. Alvarius B. Alvarius B is a dude named Alan Bishop. And Alan Bishop is a dude in Seattle's Sun City Girls. He's got a solo release out. It is called Malarial Dream. Weird later. Weird a couple of things from Bomas Prendon. Bomas Prendon is a band that I am in, but I am not Bomas Prendon. So Bomas Prendon, the band, has a new release. It is called Between Stations, and we heard Entropic Clash. Well, the fella who also calls himself Bomas Prendon, who is also in the band Bomas Prendon, but is not actually the band Bomas Prendon, he has a thing on the side for his solo music. It is called 39 Angry Tigers. And we heard a track called Dark Matters off his new release, which is called Degenerative Music. And we started out hour number 2 of In My Room Radio with Laurie Anderson and the Great Sex Mob off Let X Equal X Live.
And yeah, you guessed it. Let X equal X. So hey, thanks for being here for another episode of In My Room Radio. 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So hey, I love you guys. I'll see you next week with more In My Room Radio, but until then...

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6: 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The voice of the people is the voice of God. The voice of the people is the voice of God. The voice of the people is the voice of God.

voice of the people. It's the voice of God. The voice of the people is the voice of God. The voice of the people is the voice of God. The voice of the people is the voice of God. The voice of the people is the voice of God. The voice of the people is the voice of God. The voice of the people is the voice of God.

And voice of a people is the voice of God, the voice of the people is the voice of God. The voice of the people is the voice of God. The voice of the people is the voice of God. The voice of the people is the voice of God.

0: the voice of the people is the voice of God. The voice of the people is the voice of God. The voice of the people is the voice of God. The voice of the people is the voice of God. The voice of the people is the voice of God. The voice of the people is the voice of God. The voice of the people is the voice of God. The voice of the people is the voice of God. The voice of the people is the voice of God. The voice of the people is the voice of God. The voice of the people is the voice of God. The voice of the people is the voice of God. The voice of the people is the voice of God. The voice of the people is the voice of God. The voice of the people is the voice of God. The voice of the people is the voice of God. The voice of the people is the voice of God. The voice of the people is the voice of God. The voice of the people is the voice of God. The voice of the people is the voice of God. The voice of the people is the voice of God. The voice of the people is the voice of God. The voice of the people is the voice of God. The voice of the people is the voice of God. The voice of the people is the voice of God. The voice of the people is the voice of God. The voice of the people is the voice of God. The voice of the people is the voice of God. The voice of the people is the voice of God. The voice of the people is the voice of God. The voice of the people is the voice of God. The voice of the people is the voice of God. The voice of the people is the voice of God. The voice of the people is the voice of God. The voice of the people is the voice of God. The voice of the people is the voice of God. the voice of the people is the voice of God. The voice of the people is the voice of God. The voice of the people is the voice of God. The voice of the people is the voice of God. The voice of the people is the voice of God. The voice of the people is the voice of God. The voice of the people is the voice of God. The voice of the people is the voice of God. The voice of the people is the voice of God. The voice of the people is the voice of God. The voice of the people is the voice of God.
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0: Hello and welcome to Background Briefing, available 24/7 at backgroundbriefing.org. I'm Ian Masters and today we'll examine a number of stories and issues in the news. We'll begin with outrageous sentences of demonstrators against ICE handed down by a far-right district judge in Texas, Reed O'Connor, yesterday, including 30 years for Daniel Sanchez Estrada for moving a box of anti-fascist magazines after a protest at an ICE facility. Joining us is Matt Sledge, a political reporter at The Intercept who has written previously for The Houston Landing, The Times-Picayune, New Orleans Advocate, and The Huffington Post. We will discuss his latest article at The Intercept, Prairie Land Defendant Sentenced to 30 Years in Prison for Moving a Box of Anti-Fascist Zines. Then we'll look into how the combination of fossil fuels, capitalism, colonialism is killing the planet because coal and oil generate huge profits for the owners of mines and oil companies, making it no surprise that Drill Baby Drill Trump is killing off solar and wind because you can't own the sun or the wind. Joining us is Joss Fox, an independent filmmaker and founder and artistic director of the International WOW Company, best known as an Oscar-nominated Emmy-winning writer and director of Gaslands Part 1 and 2. His documentaries also include Awake, A Dream from Standing Rock, and The Truth Has Changed. In 2018, he created The Truth Has Changed, a solo performance which toured to over 25 cities in the U.S. and Europe, and spawned a book and a feature film adaptation. He's the host of Staying Home with Joss Fox, a nightly interview program, and his new HBO documentary, just out, is The Welcome Table. Then finally, we will question whether the nation can really celebrate its 250th birthday when the birthday party is being hijacked by Donald Trump, who is doing everything he can to destroy our democracy so that he can rule over us like a depraved Roman emperor. Joining us is Judith Levine, a Brooklyn-based journalist, essayist, and author of 5 books. Her Substack is Today in Fascism, and she has an article at The Guardian we will discuss. America's 250th birthday celebration is replacing history with toxic myth. And joining us now is Matt Sledge, who's a political reporter at The Intercept, who has written previously for The Houston Landing, The Times-Picayune, New Orleans Advocate, and The Huffington Post. His latest article at The Intercept is Prairie Land Defendant Sentenced to 30 Years in Prison for Moving a Box of Anti-Fascist Zines. Welcome to Background Briefing, Matt Sledge.
1: Thanks so much for having me. Yeah.
0: Well, thanks for joining us. And today the Supreme Court handed down 3 more gifts to Donald Trump. One means that in Hawaii, you can now carry guns onto private property against the wishes of the owner of the property. Immigrants, particularly desperate ones seeking asylum in the United States, can now be stopped at the border. And up to 400,000 Haitian and Syrian refugees who are here under protective status no longer have that protection and can be deported. And on top of that, of course, recently the Republicans gave DHS and ICE $70 billion, on top of which there's $100 billion in the kitty that they haven't even spent. And these are the same people that shot down American citizens in the streets of Minneapolis. So I think that's context, isn't it, Matt, for the additional horrors that you have written about?
1: Yeah, well, I wrote about the very stern sentences handed down by these two federal judges in Fort Worth, and they are certainly two of the Trump administration's favorite judges when it comes to filing cases, filing civil cases. And of course, these were criminal cases, and they were kind of widely trumpeted by the Trump administration.
0: But it's extraordinary to think that we're in a situation now where if you protest against ICE and Border Patrol, like people in Minneapolis did, and we all saw the video of this executions of these two American citizens, if you protest against this government's cruelty meted out by Trump and Stephen Miller, if you protest, you can end up with a 100-year sentence.
1: Yeah, I mean, these are, the numbers that these folks in Texas got are really jaw-dropping. The 100-year sentence was for the person convicted of attempted murder. You know, there were firearms at the protest and a local police officer was shot. But, you know, when you look at the protesters who never had a gun, who never fired a gun, they also received decades-long sentences, 50 years, 70 years. These are folks who were acquitted of crimes of violence. And then I zoomed in on one person who wasn't even there that night, who was accused of essentially obstruction of justice for moving a box of anarchist zines. And he got 30 years. So even his sentence is longer than anybody who stormed the Capitol received.
0: So we're talking about a protest that took place on July the 4th, 2025, right?
1: Yeah, that's right. Outside of an ICE detention center called the Prairie Land Detention Center in Alvarado, Texas, which is about 45 minutes away from Dallas.
0: And the person that I should have mentioned, the 70-year sentence as opposed to the 100-year sentence, because the guy that did get the 100-year sentence, Song, he apparently shot a policeman in the neck, right? The rest of these people that we're talking about now and that you've written about were simply protesting. So I want to make that separation.
1: Yeah. And, you know, it was, I think by, it was a chaotic event. I think it's safe to say, you know, there had been a daytime protest earlier in the day. And then this event happened much later at night, almost around 11 p.m. that night. And the protesters had brought fireworks, for what they described as a noise demonstration. So I think it's safe to say that they had planned a more aggressive protest than the people earlier in the day had. But pretty much uniformly, the people who spoke at the sentencings yesterday said they'd never intended to hurt anybody. They wanted to show solidarity with the detainees inside the ICE facility.
0: And the person that you profile in your article, Matt, Daniel Sanchez Estrada, he got 30 years. And in pleading before the judge, he said, "I am a father, I am a husband, I am a teacher, a poet. I am many things, Your Honor, but I am not a terrorist." And that clearly fell on deaf ears, given U.S. District Judge Reed O'Connor is a flaming right winger appointed by George W. Bush. But his wife, Marcela Rueda, she received a 70-year sentence, longer than the other defendants, because of her alleged role in this conspiracy to commit obstruction by asking her husband, Sanchez Estrada, to move the magazines after her arrest. So he wasn't even at the demonstration. I guess the next day he moved the magazines and that got him a 30-year sentence?
1: I think the defense would argue that she had never even really asked him to do much of anything. The comments on her recorded phone call from jail are pretty ambiguous, I think it's safe to say. Nevertheless, a jury convicted them both on these counts related to moving the box of zines. But, you know, it's a short phone call of a few minutes that essentially results in 20 years extra on her sentence and a 30-year sentence for Daniel Sanchez Estrada, who, you know, no one has accused of playing a role in planning or participation at this protest. And the really remarkable thing as well is that the, kind of anarchist zines that he moved from one house to another were not actually used in the prosecution of the other defendants. So it's this kind of circular logic at play here that, you know, he has to be convicted for moving the zines, even though we aren't using the zines in the prosecution.
0: But the zines are supposedly Antifa material, right?
1: Yeah, they were described by the government in a complaint against him as anti-government, anti-Trump material. None of them have anything to do with, specifically planning an attack or an ambush or, whatever the government likes to phrase it on this ICE detention facility. Some of them are quite theoretical. Some of them contradict each other. It's the kind of stuff you might find if you go to a zine fair at the library.
0: Right, but I'm just trying to get my head around this, Matt. How could any magazine be sufficient, whether you move it or not, to put somebody away for 30 years? I mean, it seems as if they were using this boogeyman of Antifa to somehow link these people who were put away for 70 years, 30 years, etc. In other words, without the boogeyman of Antifa, how would any box of any kind of magazine be sufficient to put you away for 30 years?
1: Yeah, I mean, I think I'm still trying to wrap my head around it as well. And I think you're hitting at a really important point, which the defense attorneys brought up at trial, brought up at sentencing, this guilt by association that was at play during the prosecution. The prosecutors and their witnesses repeatedly featured video clips or screenshots of anarchist materials. That had nothing to do with what happened on the night of July 4th at Prairie Land. And, their argument was that they were trying to show the ideology that motivated people into what the government termed was an attack. But these materials, had no direct link to what happened at Prairie Land. And, the government's argument against Sanchez Estrada in particular. Is that essentially that he thought these materials might be used against his wife, and that's why he was trying to hide the documents, and therefore that's why he can be prosecuted for moving the documents. But the real, I don't know if you want to call it irony or twist or crazy part of all of this is that the documents were not even used in the prosecution of the other defendants.
0: And didn't the other judge, Pittman, say that he wasn't going to talk about Antifa in the trial?
1: That came during the very end of the trial when the defense and prosecution were haggling over jury instructions, which is a typical part of the trial process. And, the judge questioned out loud whether the word Antifa even needed to be used in the jury instructions. Because it didn't really have much to do with the underlying charges. He had some line, I think it was something like, why does it matter whether they were Antifa or Methodist Women's Auxiliary? That doesn't matter for the charges. It did wind up getting mentioned in the jury instructions, albeit briefly. But, whether or not it was mentioned in the jury instructions, it was a major part of the prosecutor's arguments to the jurors in their closing statements.
0: And it sounds like it was also the reason why this district judge, Reed O'Connor, brought down this draconian sentence, because it's very rare for a judge to acknowledge that he's handing down a prison sentence for political reasons. But O'Connor did. He said, "The state wants to send a message to anyone who shares a similar ideology." What ideology are we talking about? They're talking about Antifa, which is a largely invented ideology. Didn't anybody on the defense point out that the Greatest Generation, the Bands of Brothers that freed Europe from the Nazis, hundreds of thousands of whom are buried in Europe, they were Antifa?
1: They sure did. Those arguments fell on deaf ears, but I think it was brought up repeatedly at trial and later on that there's not really much to be ashamed of in being an anti-fascist.
0: So then it says a lot about Judge Reed O'Connor, doesn't it?
1: You know, I think the judge's argument would be that he's trying to send a message to people who believe that violence is acceptable to achieve political ends. But that also assumes that these folks on the night of July 4th, 2025, were trying to use violence to achieve political ends, which, you know, they have pretty consistently said they were not. You know, they were there. One of the defendants in her sentencing statement said that it was actually a fairly festive atmosphere outside of the detention center until the police showed up in response to those fireworks.
0: Was that Autumn Hill who said, when I went to protest on the night of July the 4th, it seemed more like a party to me than anything else?
1: That's exactly right. Right. And, you know, a number of the defendants who received these decades-long sentences were gone from the scene by the time the shooting started, you know, had left essentially when the cops showed up. So, you know, were not even present when the shooting happened.
0: And what do we know about this Benjamin Song, the shooter, I mean, who went on the lam and was arrested eventually? I mean, he's the guy that got the 100-year sentence. The rest of them are collateral damage as a result of this idiot's violence, right?
1: You can see it in different ways, for sure. Song uses they, them pronouns, is a former Marine reservist who had a lot of weapons training and, you know, brought an AR-15 to the scene. Their defense argued that they were only firing suppressive shots at the ground in response to a police officer, at least kind of pointing a weapon in the direction of fleeing protesters. I think everybody there that night wishes that gunshots had never been fired. But, you know, one thing that was fascinating throughout the trial and afterwards is that, you could see a scenario where the other defendants tried aggressively to distance themselves from Song and hope that they, you know, get some mercy because of that. And that didn't really happen here. You know, they held a joint press conference after the sentences were handed down. So they have, you know, at least the defendants who went to trial have essentially stuck with Song, while at the same time trying to distinguish their actions from Song's actions on the night of the protest.
0: So just in the last couple of minutes, how does this all tie into the National Security Presidential Memorandum 7, which criminalizes any opposition to Trump? It seems like a sort of wish list to be more aspirational than practical, but it's starting to look like it's actually being implemented.
1: Yeah, well, you know, the NSPM 7 directly name checks the Prairie Land protest, you know, as this kind of justification for a crackdown on the left, along with the killing of Charlie Kirk. And it talks about disrupting the networks of anti-fascism. And, you know, the NSPM 7, this presidential memo from Trump, came out after Prairie Land happened and after many of the defendants had already been charged. But then we saw a superseding indictment really upping the ante against these defendants, you know, accusing them of material support of terrorism. And since then, you know, we've seen more aggressive federal prosecutions or attempts at federal prosecutions. You look at what happened with the Broadview case in Illinois. And now most recently, we have these federal charges against anti-ICE protesters in Minnesota. So, you know, the playbook was really set with Prairie Land and with NSPM 7, and now it's being followed by the Justice Department.
0: Well, Matt Sledge, I appreciate you covering this. It's still shocking and, as I say, hard to get your head around the idea that people could be put away for decades for simply being at a demonstration and expressing their disgust and outrage at this government's violence against innocent people. That's what is so disgusting, and I thank you for joining us.
1: Thanks for having me.
0: And again, I'm speaking with Matt Sledge, a political reporter at The Intercept, who has written previously for The Houston Landing, The Times-Picayune, The New Orleans Advocate, and The Huffington Post. His latest article, The Intercept, is Prairie Land Defendant Sentenced to 30 Years in Prison for Moving a Box of Anti-Fascist Zines. We're going to take a brief station break back, looking into how the combination of fossil fuels, capitalism, colonialism is killing the planet, because you can't own the sun and the wind.

0: Asian face. Welcome back. I'm Ian Masters, and this is Background Briefing, available 24/7 at backgroundbriefing.org. And joining us now is Josh Fox, an independent filmmaker and founder and artistic director of the international WOW company, best known for the Oscar-nominated Emmy-winning writer and director of Gaslands Parts 1 and 2. His documentaries also include Awake, A Dream from Standing Rock, and in 2018 he created The Truth Has Changed, a solo performance which toured to over 25 cities in the US and Europe and spawned a book and a feature film adaptation. He's the host of Staying Home with Josh Fox, a nightly interview program, and his new HBO documentary just out is The Welcome Table. Welcome to Background Briefing, Josh Fox.
1: Thank you so much. It's great to be here.
0: Well, thanks for joining us, Josh. And obviously, you've been making films about climate change and the relationship of fossil fuels to climate change. But your new film, in many ways, expands beyond just climate change itself to indicate that it's sort of colonialism, capitalism is at the heart of what the fossil fuels industries are all about, in the sense that you can own oil and coal and make profits from it, but you can't own the wind and the sun.
1: Yeah.
0: And now we've learned that lesson globally from this recent war that Trump has prosecuted in the Persian Gulf, where he literally said he was going to grab Iran's oil. If that's not colonial flashbacks, I don't know what is. So I think it's pretty stark, isn't it? Do you think that this catastrophe in the Persian Gulf might propel us further towards what's so available, and yet we're being prevented from taking advantage of the sun and the wind because of the fossil fuel lobby and its control of politicians around the world?
1: Well, I mean, I think it goes even larger than that. I mean, obviously, we have the technology to move beyond fossil fuels. We have the technology to save the world from climate change. And this has been known for decades. And the fossil fuel industry is increasingly desperate for more and more and more resources, and also for more and more hegemonic control. And, you know, as I was making The Welcome Table, which is a film about how, you know, a third of humanity is going to be displaced by climate change, that is to say, one third of every person on the planet is going to lose

0: benefited enormously from the development of fossil fuels, and you know, is able to deal with to a degree some of the things involved with climate change. But it really became clear to me that this is the, you know, this is still the colonial system at work. That for the vast majority of time on the planet Earth, we, you know, people were ruled by empires. After World War II, we saw an explosion of new nation states. But, you know, those imperial forces never really relinquished control of the global economy. And so we entered into a period where we're having military dominance, and those newborn nations that are, you know, less than 100 years old have essentially become confines for people. And what we're seeing is now walls, wars, racism, authoritarianism, the reemergence of Nazism with figures like Elon Musk blatantly doing Nazi salutes at Republican conferences, and them hiring, you know, white supremacist forces like the Proud Boys to become this new Gestapo called ICE. So you're seeing this churning up of militarization. And yes, the blood of this all is oil and gas. And so the new film is about how do we turn all of those values around. And it looks very much to the indigenous world, to the global south as well, for the value structures that we are going to need as we approach this moment of planetary chaos, right? We need to welcome people, not throw them in jail. We need to help those in harm's way who, you know, did not cause this crisis. The crisis was caused by the billionaire class, by the oil and gas industry, by the corporate and military dominance across the world. And, you know, so it's about building tables, not walls. If you have more than you need, don't build a higher wall, build a longer table. And so the film travels all over the world and meets people who were, you know, displaced by climate change. And then we invite them all to the same table on the levee in New Orleans, the one that burst, that sunk New Orleans underwater after Hurricane Katrina. And they tell their stories to each other and instantly form an incredible community across racial lines, across sexual preference lines, class lines. And it really is a model for how we can look at this global crisis as something we have to deal with humanity, with human rights, with generosity. And it's a very moving tale of how people have survived those climate impacts.
1: And the billionaires that you mentioned, particularly Musk, of course, and Bezos, Thiel, et cetera, they want to they're building rocket ships to go to Mars, escape the disasters that they've caused here on this planet. And of course, that even adds to the problem. But
0: the two worst things that you could possibly develop at this moment with respect to the climate and with respect to our humanity are AI and independent, privately owned space programs, right? These space programs are injecting black carbon directly into the stratosphere, which is the worst place you can possibly have it, right? I saw one study that said just the private space programs alone of people like Musk and Bezos and Branson, Richard Branson, will elevate the climate by 2 degrees Fahrenheit all on its own, right? And now we have these AI data centers, which are incredible energy consumptive monstrosities that really are harming communities. They're incredibly loud. They have a lot of emissions. And that is going to cause a global energy demand off the charts and, of course, create things that are propaganda tools, that are surveillance tools for that billionaire class. The AI that they want to develop is not something where, oh, it's so great, something is doing my laundry for me. No, they want to replace the artists. They want to replace the storytellers. They want to replace the journalists. And so they're mounting an attack on democracy and an attack on the truth and an attack on the climate that is unprecedented. And yes, it is the normal people of the world who will lose their jobs and who will lose their homes and who will suffer, and it has to be stopped.
1: So in terms of the table, the 1,000-foot-long table on the levee in New Orleans, many of the people in your film, because of Trump and the dark whisperer Stephen Miller and the ugliness that's going on in this country in terms of course, the point of the table is we're getting walls instead of tables. We're not welcoming. We're shutting doors. And some of the characters in your film, particularly Domenico Mimmo Lucano, the mayor of Calabria, who has invited all of these African immigrants who cross the Mediterranean. I think, I don't know, how many thousands have died? 40,000 people, I believe, have died.
0: That's the estimate.
1: Yeah, and I remember Pope Francis

0: referring to the Mediterranean as a graveyard. But this mayor of this little impoverished town in Italy turned things around, welcomed everybody, turned a ghost town into a flourishing multicultural community. But the United States wouldn't let him come to the to celebrate your film and celebrate the welcome table, along with the Kenyans that you also profile, coming from literally what is the cradle of humanity in Kenya. So,
1: well, that example, let me just contextualize. You know, there are a lot of migrants coming from Africa towards Europe, and they're taking a very treacherous journey from Libya across the Mediterranean to try to reach Lampedusa or other Italian islands or the coast of Calabria itself or Sicily. And that is an incredibly treacherous journey. They're loading people onto these rafts, basically giant rafts, that are then sent out into the middle of the sea. And it is clear that the European Union is trying to use death as a deterrent, in much the same way as the United States is using the wall as a deterrent. They've given warships to Libya, and they're calling it the Libyan Coast Guard. And the Libyan Coast Guard has been seen shooting at these rafts or trying to swamp them and drown all the people in the Mediterranean. So, yes, these boats don't have captains. They don't have ship's logs. So we don't really know how many people have died. But, yes, 40,000 is the estimate, 5,000-6,000 a year. And so we track some of the people who've survived that journey into Italy. And, you know, they're remarkable stories. One of them, Chris O'Behe, became a famous musician, an incredible asset to the culture. And Mimmo Lucano, in Calabria, a mayor of a small town called Riace, saw that his town was becoming a ghost town. There weren't enough children to keep the schools funded. And Calabria actually is the place where my family comes from. My grandmother was born there, and their chief export 100 years ago was their people. There was no work. So all across the south of Italy, much like many places in the United States, there are empty buildings, dilapidated buildings, places where people could live, and there's no one to be there. So the ivory tower that the Europeans are defending are these ghost towns that could be made alive and beautiful and vibrant by these migrants, and that's what Mimmo Lucano said. Mimmo Lucano said, nope, these people are a resource. Let's hire them. Let's give them jobs. Let's create an economy. And he did that, and he shot to global popularity. He was called a worldwide leader by Forbes magazine. And then, of course, the Italian government decided to prosecute him and put him on trial. And when we met him, he was under the possibility of a 14-year sentence.
0: And in terms of the Africans from Kenya, the cradle of humanity, which is now becoming uninhabitable, they were denied visas, were they not?
1: Well, one of the horrifying ironies of this moment is that all of humanity, we know this from the anthropological record, comes from this place called Turkana. The modern human being left Turkana 150,000 years ago, spread all across the globe, first to Australia, becoming Aboriginal culture, and then, you know, up to Europe, and then eventually across the Bering Strait to the Americas. And that place is suffering a monumental drought, a drought where people can't grow food. There's massive food insecurity in the region. I think 20 million people are suffering from food insecurity. So the cradle of civilization, the place where human beings come from, is now much like a ghost town as well, because they can't grow food. And so they're being forced to migrate. So I go to Turkana and conduct a couple of really extraordinary interviews with people who are now living with, you know, 90% of their population having moved to Uganda, to other places where they are not welcome, or they are having a much harder time, or there's wars and there's factionalism. And so we see that crisis directly being caused by the global north, by climate change. And these people don't burn any coal, oil, or gas at all. And we applied for visas for two of the subjects who are indigenous Turkana. And we got passports for them, but they were denied visas by the United States. The one Kenyan that was allowed to come was a mutual aid worker who had already had a visa that she had tried to apply for years and years previously. So she's the sole representative of Kenya at the table. But we do tell those stories. And yeah, the massive irony is that we're trying to create this global gathering, and the visa process is in the way in some ways. And at the very end of the film, we talk about how people's visas were denied. And once these people's stories are told, it's clear these are amazing human beings that are very rooted in their communities. There's absolutely no reason why they should have had a visa denied to them to come to a documentary that's being put on HBO. But yet, that is this global system. That is the American system. And Mimo Lucano was denied entry. Some of our subjects from Brazil were denied entry. And it seemed to be rather random as to why some people were let in and some people were not. It's such chaos. And right now, of course, that is being fueled by racism, by xenophobia, by authoritarianism. And those are what the wall stands for. I mean, that's the origin of this project, when people were being, you know, separated from their families at the border, their children were being kidnapped and abused. And, you know, I thought, you know, what is the opposite of a wall? Is there anything stronger than this hatred, this xenophobia? And that's the question that drives the investigation of the film.
0: Well, let's play a clip from your new film, Josh, that's available now on HBO, The Welcome Table.
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3: 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People from every continent have been displaced by climate change.
4: 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Most of it was Irma, and then Maria took the rest.
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6: The people at this table, people from all over the world, crossed many rivers to get here.
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12: These people's stories need to be told.
13: All of us out in the boat capsized, and most of them could not make it. 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
3: Where is home now?
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16: We have to heal the planet. We have to be the medicine.
6: We invite you to our table. Sit with us and hear our stories.
2: Sit at the welcome table. See that beautiful city. One of these days. One of these days.
0: And that is a trailer for the film that Josh Fox has just made, and it's now on HBO, The Welcome Table. Just in the last minute then, back to the Persian Gulf and the extent to which the recent war there and the closing of the Straits of Hormuz made us realize, it should have made us all realize, the extent to which we're addicted to fossil fuels, that it's a drug, and that we really have to go cold turkey because we recognized the economic damage that it does, that our dependency does, and that we just can't free ourselves. And as we said at the beginning, and your film makes clear, is that the reason oil and gas and coal is inflicted upon us, even though it's destroying the planet, is because you can make money out of it, and oil companies and billionaires make money out of it, but you can't own the air and you can't own the wind. And solar and wind are available cheaper. And I wanted to end on a positive note, if we could, in the sense that the lesson is clear. And how long do you think it'll take us to learn that lesson and break the grip of the fossil fuel industry?
1: We have to take back our democracy. We are not living in a democracy. We are living in a moment where unprecedented influence of oil and gas companies on our politics. The oil and gas industry gave $1 billion to Trump. Clearly, he is repaying them in wars and in destroying renewable energy. And it's a dual crisis of democracy and of the control of the oil and gas industry. And we have to take back both. And I do believe that our side is stronger. I do believe that we have more people. When we were fighting against fracking, 15 years ago, we won those battles, a lot of those battles, because we had a lot of people mobilized, and we need the same thing happening today globally. We need to mobilize against this authoritarianism and break the grip of the fossil fuel industry, but it will not work if we don't organize. And this film, The Welcome Table, I want people to watch it. I want people to use it as an organizing tool. We want to come to your towns. We want to bring our 1,000-foot-long table all across the world as a symbol of solidarity, of unity, of what it's like to build something And, you know, a wall on its side can be a table. We need to build tables. We need $200 billion for tables and humanitarian aid instead of giving it to ICE, which is a force of degradation and human rights violations and violence. So that's what the film is about. It's very compelling, and it's got incredible music from New Orleans as a backdrop. I hope everybody can take a look at it and be inspired by it, because it does show a positive way forward.
0: Well, Josh Fox, I thank you so much for joining us here today.
1: Thank you so much, Ian. I really appreciate it.
0: And again, I've been speaking with Josh Fox, who's an independent filmmaker and founder and artistic director of the International Wow Company, best known for the Oscar-nominated Emmy-winning writer and director of Gaslands Part 1 and 2. His documentaries also include Awake, A Dream from Standing Rock, and The Truth Has Changed. In 2018, he created The Truth Has Changed, a solo performance which toured to over 25 cities in the United States and Europe and spawned a book and a feature film adaptation. He's the host of Staying Home with Josh Fox, a nightly interview program. And his new HBO documentary just out is The Welcome Table. We're going to take a brief station break. We're back questioning whether the nation can celebrate its 250th birthday when the birthday party is being hijacked by Donald Trump, who's doing everything he can to destroy our democracy so that he can rule over us like a depraved Roman emperor.

0: Welcome back. I'm Ian Masters, and this is Background Briefing, available 24/7 at backgroundbriefing.org. And joining us now, Judith Levine, a Brooklyn-based journalist, essayist, and author of 5 books. Her Substack is Today in Fascism, and she has an article at The Guardian, America's 250th birthday celebration is replacing history with toxic myth. Welcome to Background Briefing, Judith Levine.
1: Thank you for having me. Hi.
0: Well, thanks for joining us. And Donald Trump's 250th anniversary of the United States, which he sort of hijacked, he's clearly a cheesy vulgarian. So one can not expect, well, already we see all the artists and performers boycotting it. But I think it's worth noting, Judith, that the 20 top companies sponsoring the Freedom 250 celebration, starting at the top, Lockheed Martin and RTX, United Health Group, Oracle, ExxonMobil, Northrop Grumman, Chevron, Palantir, etc. So to me, that says a lot. This is not a celebration for every American, but for powerful corporations, most of which are defense contractors. And we've seen what they've wrought in the Persian Gulf, and not a pretty picture. So are we to be surprised that this thing is a train wreck?
1: No, we should probably by now be not surprised by anything. That, who was it who said that he was a small-fingered vulgarian? I can't remember. We should begin by saying that Freedom 250, which is the sponsor of which all of these companies you've just named are the sponsors, is a, as you said, a hijacking of the celebration, which was called America 250, which was put together by a committee 10 years ago in 2016 by the U.S. Congress to fund and organize and coordinate and promote celebrations and commemorations of our 250th anniversary of the Declaration of Independence. And then slowly, Trump, even beginning last year, moved in with his for-profit corporation or private public limited liability company called Freedom 250, which is not only sort of taking the wind from the sails of America 250, it's also siphoned off a lot of the money, both the public money and the money from private donors who can be forgiven for not understanding what's what, which is which. Is America 250 the same as Freedom 250 and so on? So all of the vulgar stuff we've seen, such as the cage fighting on the White House lawn, the July 3rd last year, kicked off the year before the centennial, semi-quincentennial. That was a big rally for Donald Trump, which he began by saying, I hate the Democrats. And this time, Freedom 250 on the 4th of July is going to have its own big celebration with flyover, you know, U.S. Army, whatever they are. And it's going to be called, according to Trump, the biggest Trump rally ever. So this is not only a commercial undertaking, it's a partisan undertaking.
0: Well, haven't we had a kind of preview with this, what's it called, the American Fair?
1: That's, yeah.
0: I just talked to a friend who lives on Capitol Hill. And first of all, the nation's capital has already been invaded by National Guard troops. So you've got that sort of militarism on the streets. And then above you, you've got these bombers flying over. And a lot of the states didn't show up because, you know, Trump is, he's the divider in chief, you know. Isn't this whole idea of the 250th anniversary of American democracy to celebrate its unity and durability?
1: That would be it's the idea. In fact, America 250 is having a whole lot of what they call America's block parties, and some of them are big and some are small, but they're happening in states all across the country. So, you know, they're trying their level best to do what you just said, which is to commemorate the beginning of American democracy. You could say that what Trump is doing is commemorating the end of American democracy, under his on his watch. And each of these events also is, a great celebration of Donald Trump, l'état, c'est moi. So yeah, and the militarization, remember last year on his birthday, June 14th, he had a big military parade, which, he had seen when he was in Paris and sat next to President Macron and said, gee, this is cool. Let's have one of our own too. And ours is going to be bigger and better. It turned out it wasn't bigger and better. A lot of people didn't come. And as you said, that this Amer it's called America's State Fair or Great State Fair. States are not coming. I presume blue states are not coming. And artists have been just dropping out of every one of Trump's celebrations. And that's happening for this 4th of July celebration in Washington as well.
0: Well, how can we celebrate somebody? This new book that's getting a lot of attention from the two New York Times reporters who seem to have somehow been a fly on the wall in some of these, even in the Situation Room, revealing all kinds of damning stuff about Trump being conned by Netanyahu into this disastrous war against the advice of every member of his cabinet, including the chairman of the Joint Chiefs. But when he invited these reporters in, even though he called Maggie Haberman, Maggot Haberman, she nevertheless, and Jonathan Swan were able to sit down with him. Trump pulls out this piece of paper and says, this is from a highly regarded historian who just compared me to Adolf Hitler, Napoleon, Mao, Stalin, Alexander the Great, every mass murderer in history. And Trump is proudly feeling the glow of being admitted into this pantheon of mass murderers. And and it turns out that the great historian, the highly regarded historian that he's quoting here, turns out to be the caddy for the South African golfer Gary Player. So I think cheesy vulgarian is an understatement. This is a sick and dangerous man.
1: Yeah, sick, dangerous. I mean, when I first started my Substack today in fascism, a friend of mine said, "Oh, Judith, aren't you exaggerating? Let's not call it that." And then she wrote me about a month later and said, "I guess you were right." It's probably true that every one of these mass murderers is a psychopath in some way. They have, you can see sort of all the symptoms that psychologists have looked at in Trump. The inability to feel empathy for anybody, this kind of terribly sensitive narcissism that would have the slightest, little prick in his ego is felt as a huge, huge wound to, to himself. And he will, strike back in any way he can. And, so they're having, like, for instance, they have this war. It's sort of a game for him and Hegseth. He seemed to really be relishing all of these bombs and other cool weapons that we have, without even being able to see that there are actual people. Susie Hansen, who's a wonderful reporter, international war reporter, writing about Iran, said that Hegseth and Trump couldn't really understand that Iran is a real country with real people in it. And so, in some way, Trump is real only to himself. And none of the rest of us are, concepts of democracy or anything like that are way, way beyond him. But, you see, like, a lot of these people are really nuts. Idi Amin, Ferdinand Marcos, they don't necessarily even have to be smart. They have a certain kind of cleverness, instinctual cleverness, I guess. But he has done an immense amount of damage way faster than anybody else has. A friend of mine who lived in Russia, whose family are Russian, just in the beginning, few months into the second Trump term, said that this was like Russia in 2015, and by 2018, Russia was unlivable. Well, by 3 months later, the U.S. began to be unlivable for many people, certainly people who are living here as immigrants. So, just the sheer velocity with which this is taking place is in some ways the most terrifying.
0: But how can you celebrate 250 years democracy with a leader who is doing everything in his power to destroy American democracy? He's made it clear what his priority is, to the Save America Act. He was about to sign this bipartisan bill. And the fact that there's even a bipartisan bill, the housing bill, is in itself a miracle, given the polarization on Capitol Hill. But nevertheless, the Republicans and Democrats came together to help Americans, particularly low-income Americans, buy houses, which is a pretty basic need. So he then was, you know, cancels the signing of that and said no, he's going to force them into voting for the Save America Act, which is just a massive piece of election suppression and designed to disenfranchise Democrats. It's so naked, it's so obvious. This is what his priority is. So there we have the greatest insult of all. You're celebrating democracy with a guy who's doing his level best to destroy democracy?
1: To destroy the vote. But, you know, your question at the beginning of that, which is what, how can we celebrate democracy in the, when we have a president who is doing everything he can to destroy democracy? I think that the left, that the resistance writ large, is doing everything, and I would say we, I can include myself in this, can to continue to practice democracy as much as we possibly can, to not give in. I mean, I would not include necessarily the entrenched Democratic leadership in this group. We have to give them the fact that they are in the minority, and the minority can do only a certain amount, but they haven't even spoken up all that much, with some exceptions. So what can we do? We can continue to resist. We continue to protest. We can continue to sue the hell out of them. And we continue to practice, I think, those in our own communities, what we can to defend democracy. And, you know, the really valiant ways that regular people have been defending their immigrant neighbors. You know, the ways that people, I mean, I don't think that African Americans in this country are going to lie down and let their votes be suppressed. They've been through way too much, you know, to do that. And we saw that, in fact, you know, in previous elections, when many states started to make it much more difficult for people in the cities, people in poor neighborhoods, and people in communities of color to vote. People stood online for hours and hours and hours in the hot sun in order to, you know, do this most basic and really minimal thing that you can do as a participant in democracy. So to me, you know, we have to keep on insisting that we have a democracy, and this bastard is not going to steal it from us.
0: But Judith, we also have the culture, don't we? I mean, all the Trump can come up with is Kid Rock and Cash Patel's girlfriend, you know? I mean, yeah. You know, you've got people like Bruce Springsteen and others that are so powerful, particularly that amazing song that he did about Minneapolis. Yeah. Is there a possibility of a counter-Trump celebration with real celebrities?
1: You know, I don't know whether anybody has organized that. I'm not going to do it. But I imagine that there are going to be, you know, concerts, and it would be great if Bruce Springsteen and, you know, all of the other, you know, the great artists that we have of every kind of, you know, the great music that America has made. We have jazz, we have blues, we have rock and roll. I mean, we have, you know, America is, for popular culture, you know, we're still the royalty. So, yeah, that would be really great. And it is heartening to see popular culture people using the power that they have in ways that other institutions that also have power, such as big law firms and universities, have not done. So, you know, and all these comedians on television, I mean, that stuff is really powerful because people listen to it, people care about it, people feel it. You know, it's the 1960s and 70s was a time when, because of the way that the music industry was structured in those days, everybody was listening to the same music. And that was a huge part of the, you know, the various protest movements against the war, for civil rights, for feminism. And that, you know, in a more fractured way, but a still a real way, and there were still, you know, great superstars. I would say that probably 95% of them are on the right side, that is against Trump. So you're right. You know, popular culture is a hugely important way to assert our democracy, to speak up where the Trump administration is doing everything it can to suppress people's speech.
0: Well, Judith Levine, I thank you very much for joining us here today. I appreciate it.
1: Thank you. My pleasure. Take care.
0: You too. And again, I've been speaking with Judith Levine, who's a Brooklyn-based journalist, essayist, and the author of 5 books. Her Substack is Today in Fascism. And she has an article at The Guardian, America's 250th birthday celebration is replacing history with toxic myth. And this has been Background Briefing. I'm Ian Masters, and I'd like to thank producers Graham Fitzgibbon and Asha Price. And if you've missed any of today's program and would like to explore our vast archives, you can visit us at backgroundbriefing.org, where we'll include extended interviews searchable by topic and have made it easy for you to sign up for the daily email updates that provide links to resources, articles, and books discussed on the program. 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
4: Hello and welcome to the better weather for Wednesday, June 24th. Local early morning temperatures range from 53 degrees in Medusa to 58 in Skodak. Regional average soil temperature is 64 degrees. Pollen levels today will be medium, air quality will be good. Today will be pretty warm but nice. We get a high of 80 degrees at 5 p.m. Moderate winds will help keep that comfortable. Overnight temperatures fall to 54 degrees. Tomorrow will be similar with a high of 80 in the afternoon, but after 3 p.m. rain chances enter the area and continue all night as temperatures fall to 61 degrees. Humidity will be high. Friday, rain is possible all day with a high temperature of 82 at 3 p.m. Saturday, chances for rain remain all day long and we see a high of 81. Today's tide schedule is low tide at 6:07 a.m., high tide at 11:35 a.m., then low tide once again at 6:14 p.m. Today's river temperature will be 73 degrees and the tide strength is average. Sunset today will be at 8:21 p.m., sunrise tomorrow will be at 5:17 a.m. Looking way up, we see X-class flare chances are at 5%. Plasma winds will be average at 473 kilometers per second with a thin density of 1 proton per cubic centimeter. Radio propagation conditions are currently pretty good with a level 2 noise floor. There are no chances of aurora this evening. The current sunspot number is 106. 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

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I'm Dennis Bernstein. Today on the show, a powerful new edition of the Electronic Intifada newscast with Nora Barros Friedman. Also, Pink Notes, our weekly collaboration with Code Pink and Code Pink's co-host, Cynthia Papermaster. Today, she's at a protest against weapons manufacturer General Dynamics. They're making money hand over fist, shipping the weapons of genocide to Israel. And also we'll be dealing with, upcoming talks on what's going to happen between the United States and Iran. All this and more coming up straight ahead on Flashpoints. Stay tuned.

0: 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My name is Dennis Bernstein. 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You are listening to us on KPFA Pacifica Radio. That's the People's Radio Network, the station founded in 1949 by folks who understood how important it is to have free speech and to be able to use that free speech for social change. 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
1: This is the Electronic Intifada Newscast. I'm Nora Barris Friedman, Associate Editor at the Electronic Intifada. It's day 993 of Israel's genocide in Gaza, and here's a brief summary of some of the latest developments this week in Palestine and Lebanon. In Gaza on Wednesday, Israel attacked a group of children who were playing in displacement tents in the Mawasi area of Khan Yunis. The attack killed 12-year-old Ahmed Mossen al-Rakeb. Reporter Adli Abu Taha filmed relatives in anguish, mourning over Ahmed's body, with one man saying, quote, "What did this child do to deserve this? What did he do wrong? Why did they target him? He's innocent. These were just children playing. Why did they suddenly bomb them with a missile? Why is the world silent about us? They're busy with the World Cup while we lie buried in death." On Tuesday, an Israeli attack on Khan Yunis killed at least two Palestinians, and a teenaged boy was critically injured. Also on Tuesday, a disoriented elderly Palestinian man was found near the so-called yellow line, reportedly released by Israeli forces with his hands and feet still restrained. Reporter Doa Albaz captured footage of the elder receiving care in the Nasser Medical Complex in Khan Yunis, with hospital staff saying that his body showed clear signs of torture. They added that he could not even remember his own name. On Monday, June 22nd, Israel carried out a series of airstrikes and attacks in both Gaza City and Al-Mawasi in Khan Yunis. In Gaza City, journalist Ayman Al-Hessi reported that Israeli missiles tore through a crowded street with busy shops and displacement centers in the Ramal neighborhood in a so-called double-tap strike that killed a 17-year-old girl and wounded at least five others. According to reporter and researcher Maha Husseini, writing in Middle East Eye, the teenager, Ragad Ashour, left her family's makeshift tent in central Gaza City and set off for a nearby learning center. She never arrived. Just meters from the center, Ragad was killed in an Israeli drone strike. Her great uncle, Jamil Ashour, told Middle East Eye that, quote, "despite everything she had been through, she was determined to attend her classes. She found a center near the camp and went there every morning. She studied hard and would arrive early to secure a desk and make sure everything was ready before lessons began. But she never made it to the center." Ragad was the only daughter in her family, Maha Husseini reports. Her father was killed in an Israeli attack when she was about 3 years old, leaving her mother to raise her and her four brothers alone. "Just yesterday, I visited them in their tent and drank tea she had made with her own hands," Ashour said. "She told me stories and we laughed together. She was the flower of the house. Her brothers adored her, and her mother always said she was more than a daughter. She was her friend and companion through the darkest days." Also on Monday, an Israeli drone struck a car in Mawasi. Reporter Ahmed An-Najjar said that a paramedic, Maisara Al-Khawaja, was killed in the attack. At least 15 Palestinians, including three children, were killed in multiple massacres over the weekend. On Sunday, an 8-year-old girl, Julia Al-Balawi, was killed while playing in her displacement tent in Al-Mawasi, according to Ahmed An-Najjar. "The missile strike killed her and another man," he said. In a video filmed by Tamer Keshta, relatives mourn over Julia, stroking her small face as her body lays on a metal table in the morgue. An Al Jazeera reporter was killed in an Israeli strike on Saturday in the Burej refugee camp in central Gaza. Ahmed Wishah, a photojournalist, was 25 years old and was one of three people killed in Saturday's strike on a house in the camp, and the 12th Al Jazeera journalist murdered by Israel since October 2023. Ahmed had buried his brother, who was also a reporter, earlier this year. Mohammed Wishah was targeted by Israeli forces and killed in his car on April 8th. The Gaza government media office has counted nearly 300 journalists and media workers who have been hunted, targeted, and assassinated by Israel in the last 2.5 years since the start of the genocide. At least 7 Palestinians were killed in additional attacks on Saturday, including in Gaza City, where a pre-dawn strike on an apartment killed 3 members of the same family, including 2 children. Hussein Al-Safadi was killed with his 2 daughters, 4-year-old Zaina and 14-year-old Lana. His 9-year-old son, Omar, was critically wounded in the bombing and had to have his leg amputated. Reporter Saeed Hezbollah filmed scenes at the hospital where the bodies of the Safadi family members were taken, as well as those injured in the strike. Local reporters say that Omar's amputated leg was buried alongside the bodies of his father and sisters. A man was killed and at least 8 others were wounded when an Israeli drone bombed a group of people in Khan Yunis, and Israeli strikes in the northern city of Beit Lahia killed a man and a woman. Israeli drone attacks wounded at least 4 people in Gaza City. James Elder, the spokesperson for the United Nations Children's Fund UNICEF, delivered these remarks on the escalating and unrelenting Israeli attacks against children in Gaza this week.
2: For many, many months, the world has been told there is a ceasefire in Gaza. Yet for Palestinian children, this so-called ceasefire has become a cruel and a deadly illusion. Since the ceasefire was announced in October last year, 265 Palestinian children have been killed across Gaza. That is an absurd, that is a devastating figure. So during a period supposedly defined by restraint and protection, a child is killed on average every single day for more than 8 months. Now, let's be clear what that means. These children were not killed in a war zone. They were killed in their homes. They were killed in their schools. They were killed playing football. They were killed fishing. They were shot. They were bombed. They were struck by quadcopters. While the world continues to speak the language of ceasefire, families in Gaza continue to bury their children. However, if a child is being killed every day, surely the debate now is no longer about the quality of this ceasefire. It's about the credibility of calling it one. The killing of children, it's not the consequence of a lack of options. It is the consequence of a lack of political will. Every day that passes without responsibility sends the same message. Palestinian children's lives can be taken without accountability. This is no longer a failure of the system. It has become the system.
1: In related news, a new report published by a UN Commission of Inquiry this week highlighted Israel's deliberate hunting and targeting of Palestinian children in Gaza and the West Bank. The report, entitled "The Essence of Childhood Has Been Destroyed," draws on the Commission's 2025 conclusion, finding that Israel has committed genocide against Palestinians in Gaza. This new report says that, quote, "the intense scale and systematic nature of the Israeli military operations have continued, resulting in unprecedented death, injury, and trauma of Palestinian children." Amongst some of the data in the 94-page report are that Israel has killed 20,000 children and injured 44,000 more between October 2023 and October 2025. And that, quote, "severe physical and mental injuries, mass trauma, orphanhood, separation, disability, repeated displacements, starvation, and the collapse of education and healthcare have erased childhood and will continue to affect children in Gaza throughout their lives." Furthermore, as Palestinian and international journalists have documented for years, the report highlights how Palestinian children have been arrested and subjected to torture and other severe forms of mistreatment in Israeli prisons and detention facilities, with no information on their whereabouts. Israeli security forces have used sexual violence against children as part of the collective shaming and oppression entrenched within a prolonged ethnic, gendered, and intergenerational pattern of occupation and hostilities, the report says. The commission reiterates that the deliberate targeting of children is one of the key elements establishing the genocidal intent of Israel and its forces to destroy the Palestinian group in whole or in part in Gaza. By targeting children, Israel is eroding the foundational structure of Palestinian society, weakening the demographic vitality and overall capacity of the Palestinian people to sustain and exercise its right to determine its future as a people, the report says. The commission's chair, Srinivasan Muralidhar, said that, quote, the protection, care, and survival of Palestinian children are inseparable from the Palestinian people's right to self-determination. By targeting children, Israel is attacking the very capacity of the Palestinian people to exist and to determine their future. During a press briefing in Geneva on June 23rd, Commissioner Chris Sidoti gave his remarks on the gravity of the report's content.
3: The hardest decision we had to make in completing this report was the decision not to name the Palestinian children whose deaths, injuries, and suffering we describe. It was a hard decision because children have a right under the Convention of the Rights of the Child to a name and an identity. And one of the difficulties in dealing with public understanding of the situation in Gaza and the West Bank is that these children are anonymised. They're anonymised in the statistics themselves of tens of thousands of children affected in this way. And they're certainly entitled to be recognised, to be named in death. We didn't name them because we feared the consequences for their families. We have a basic fundamental principle not to add further harm to the harm that people have already suffered. And it was hard for us not to name these children. But my final comment is to plead with us all to see these children, to see them as individuals with identities, with lives that they must have been enjoying at least before October 2023, and futures that have now been cut short. And to see in these children our own children and grandchildren, because this is a universal issue. This is not merely a Palestinian issue. It's an issue that should affect us all.
1: Turning to the occupied West Bank, the local Wafa news agency reported that a 32-year-old man, Mustafa Al-Khatib, was shot and killed by Israeli forces in the village of Sarta on Thursday after soldiers stormed his home. Israeli soldiers opened fire on a house in the town of Al-Yamun near Jenin on Wednesday, killing a 29-year-old man, Mohammed Nazim Azad Zayed. The Ministry of Health said that his body was being withheld by Israel. On Monday, Israeli forces stormed the town of Beit Omar, northwest of Hebron, killing two Palestinians, including a child. Middle East Eye reported that Israeli forces fired at several Palestinian youth near the illegal Israeli settlement colony of Karmet Zur, according to local reports. The Palestinian Health Ministry confirmed the killing of 15-year-old Reda Sami Hassan Awad and Isa Arafat Ismail Awad, who is 19. The teenagers were left bleeding for an extended period before their bodies were taken and withheld by Israeli forces. Two other people were wounded in the attack and later taken to a hospital, where their condition was described as stable. Israeli settlers, meanwhile, carried out pogroms and attacks on villages across the West Bank this week. Settlers wearing military uniforms attacked a group of Palestinian laborers while they were working in a vineyard east of the town of Tamun on Wednesday. Also on Wednesday, Israeli settlers raided the village of Rashida near Bethlehem, firing live ammunition near people's homes. The WAFA news agency reported that dozens of settlers stormed the archaeological site in the town of Sebastia, northwest of Nablus, on Tuesday, under heavy protection from Israeli forces. The town of Sebastia has been subjected to frequent incursions carried out by settlers and Israeli forces, especially in the archaeological area, as part of attempts to seize control of the historical site and erase its Palestinian identity, WAFA noted. On Monday evening, Israeli settlers damaged Palestinian property in Masafariata, south of Hebron or Al-Khalil. An activist speaking to the WAFA news agency said that Israeli forces stormed Hirbet Hirbet al-Nabi in Masafariata, detained two brothers and took them to an unknown destination. He pointed out that there has been continuous escalation by Israeli forces and settlers targeting Palestinians, their property, and agricultural lands in the area. In Lebanon, the country's health ministry reported on Wednesday that 19 more people have died from wounds sustained in previous Israeli attacks, bringing the death toll since March 2nd to more than 4,200. Israeli artillery and drone strikes have continued to target villages in southern Lebanon, despite the so-called ceasefire. Our contributor, Rokaya Shamsuddin, reported from the south this week. Here are two of her short reports from Duer and Nabatea on Monday, in the aftermath of recent Israeli airstrikes.
4: I'm reporting live from Duer, which is a prominent, historically significant village nestled in the Nabatea district of southern Lebanon, just north of the Litani River, known regionally for its rich agricultural hills and as the birthplace of renowned Lebanese intellectuals. The village was struck multiple times over the last week during one particular devastating Israeli attack on June 19th. Six people were killed. 24 hours later, an Israeli drone strike killed a man on his motorcycle in the village. And as you can see, similar situation as to what's been happening across all of southern Lebanon. From the southern Lebanese city of Nabatea, this is Rukaya Shamsuddin reporting from the area in the aftermath of recent Israeli airstrikes near a local mosque. They targeted businesses, cafes, bookstores, residential buildings, and as usual, you can see what remains of people's livelihoods buried here beneath the rubble. Everything from clothing, furniture, to school books, because despite everything that's going on, we had the local education authority try and dictate to students in Lebanon that they still had to study for their exams and take their exams. And some students actually ended up being killed by Israeli airstrikes because they were trying to attend these exams.
1: That was Rokaya Shamsuddin reporting from southern Lebanon. We've published many features in the last week, but today we're highlighting Gaza's journalists forced to start from scratch by Ahud Nassar, writing from Gaza. Inside the Media Solidarity Center in Gaza City, journalists work away on laptops or talk on their phones. On many days, the center is so crowded that it's a struggle to find a seat. Established in August 2025 by the Gaza Journalist Syndicate, the Media Solidarity Centers, including one in Khan Yunis and another in Deir al-Balah, serve as a home base for journalists who have seen their offices destroyed and their colleagues killed by Israel. The Gaza City hub is located in a large white tent, about 100 square meters, inside the courtyard of the Rashad al-Shawa Cultural Center. The walls of the tent are lined with photos of the journalists who have been killed by Israel since October 2023, including Al Jazeera correspondents Anas al-Sharif, Mohamed Kareika, and Ismail al-Ghul. Israel has killed nearly 300 journalists in Gaza since October 2023. 14 of those killings have occurred after the October 2025 ceasefire. Journalism in Gaza is a precarious and dangerous profession that has undergone massive ruptures in the past 3 years. Yet the center provides a sense of community and camaraderie for the 100 or so journalists who come here each day, many of them to use the internet and to take advantage of the electricity to charge their devices. There is no longer a place for journalists to work, said Ahed Farouana, secretary of the Gaza Journalists Syndicate, in an interview with the Electronic Intifada. The tools and equipment they relied on have been destroyed or worn beyond use, and there are no spare parts to replace them. Farouana has been a journalist since 1998 and has held the secretary position of the syndicate since 2023. He said that field reporting has become a priority in Gaza as journalists strive to convey the suffering of the people as a result of the occupation's crimes. Yet journalists, newsroom, and the equipment that makes reporting possible have all come under sustained attack by Israel as it seeks to dismantle the infrastructure of independent documentation in Gaza. The Palestinian journalist exhausts every possible means to overcome the obstacles this war has imposed, he said. Photographer and writer Samar Al-Yazigi, 38, was forcibly displaced from her home in Jabalia to a school at the beginning of the war. She brought her equipment with her, but when Israeli soldiers raided the school, she had to leave everything behind. When she returned after the incursion ended, her gear had vanished. She believes the soldiers took it. Al-Yazigi's situation has become increasingly precarious. Before the war, she worked 12-hour days at Al Alamiya News. Now she can only manage four. Her phone is old, its memory is full, and she cannot load more photos or video footage. Within a week or two at most, I will lose my ability to work entirely, she said. My phone is going to give out completely. She cannot afford to replace it. Her latest work focused on a child named Ali, who developed kidney disease due to drinking contaminated water. Although Ali holds an approved medical referral for treatment abroad, the closure of the Rafah crossing has prevented him from traveling to receive life-saving care. During the ongoing genocide in Gaza, Al-Yazigi has been drawn to covering humanitarian stories. The limitations she faces could have meant a dead end in her career, but she continued to adapt and find ways to continue her work. Around

reclamation across Palestine and around the world. The Electronic Intifada's contributor Mohammed Assad filmed crowds of people at the beach this past week in Gaza, enjoying the sea and flying kites. He says, quote, "A glimpse of Palestinians gathering on Gaza's beach to find some relief and recreation at their only remaining open space, despite the ongoing violations and attacks by the Israeli occupation forces."

0: And that's it for the news roundup. 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You've been listening to the Electronic Intifada's newscast. I'm Nora Barrows-Friedman. 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
1: And you are listening to Flashpoints on Pacifica Radio. We always appreciate the work coming from Nora Barrows-Friedman and the Electronic Intifada. If you're interested to hear more of Nora, she does an hour from the Intifada on Tuesdays at 11 o'clock from 11 to 12 here in the Bay Area, broadcast on KPFA Pacifica. And the entire three-hour Electronic Intifada newscast is on every Thursday, 9 to noon, and that's West Coast time, 9 to noon West Coast time. If you want more information, if you want to go deeper with this story, and if you're concerned by this, what you hear in the newscast, and you want to understand more about the resistance and what's going on, you might want to check out some of the work done by the Electronic Intifada. The research is extraordinary, and this is clearly a story that we believe in here. We've been covering this genocide for close to 40 years. And it is unfortunately worse now than ever. The gunning down, the slaughter of children continues unabated, and it's funded, thoroughly funded, by the United States government. And some of your favorite Democratic leaders are behind the funding. It's an extraordinary situation. We try and bring you as much as we can to break the lock on information, because the corporate media don't go near this story, don't tell the story at all, other than to cover it up. So that's what we do here at KPFA. Speaking of which, tomorrow we're going to be joined again by Ron Lopez, Professor Ron Lopez, and Renee Salcedo, to get an update on what's happening in the Bay Area and up north in terms of ICE and the ICE sweeps and the kinds of intimidation that we're seeing on the ground here. We're also going to have a report tomorrow on Haiti. You may have heard there was a TPS ruling today that sort of plunges 1.3 million at least people who live in this country, who do the hardest work, are going to be, if Trump has his way, deported instantaneously as fast as possible, and he's going to gather them in big camps to do it. We're going to be reporting on that tomorrow as well. Now, as we do every Thursday, we share our space with the Code Pink people. We do a weekly column called Pink Notes. It is hosted by Cynthia Papermaster. And, well, we're going to hear from her on the ground. I believe she is at a protest, if I got this right. She is at an anti-weapons protest taking place against the weapons manufacturer General Dynamics. And they are making money hand over fist on this genocide. We'll hear some intro music, and we'll be back.

0: And indeed, it is that segment we share with Code Pink. Joining us is Cynthia Papermaster. She's Code Pink for the Bay Area and Code Pink all the way through. Cynthia, if I've got this correct, you have been at a protest against General Dynamics, which is really funding and sustaining the genocide with extraordinary weaponry.
1: Hi, Dennis. Thanks for having me on. And we have a crowd of people here in front of the General Dynamics Ordnance and Tactical Facility in Healdsburg, California. We don't do protests. We do advocacy. And what we're advocating for is General Dynamics out of Sonoma County. Because what they're doing at this facility is they're designing and making sophisticated weapons and guidance systems for the Tomahawk missiles and other weapons that are killing civilians in Gaza, in Lebanon, in Iran. We have a memorial for the children killed in Manav, Iran. It's very difficult for me to talk about this without breaking down and crying, but over 150 people were killed by a Tomahawk missile that General Dynamics helped design and manufacture. They killed the school children first, and then in a double-tap strike, they used a second Tomahawk missile to kill the parents and the rescuers who rushed to the scene to see what had happened. So this fifth largest weapons company in the world, General Dynamics, operating in Healdsburg, California, is not something that we can accept, and we want them out. I have some people here with me, and I'd like to put them on to ask them why they're here today, and I'm going to go ahead and do that now. Here's Susan.
0: Welcome, Susan.
2: Hi, I'm Susan Lamont. I represent lots of organizations, and I have been coming here to General Dynamics and protesting for probably almost 2 years. And the thing that I've heard several times, and that I've also read in the paper, is how can we ask them to leave because they offer some high-paying jobs? And my response is, we only culturally believe that jobs related to war and weapons are the ones that deserve high pay. There are many things that we need done in this country that we could pay for with this money, and they could be high-paying jobs. And it would not be that difficult to convert to that, because right at the beginning of World War II, we switched from civilian factories and really quickly turned them into military factories. We could go back and reverse that and do it a completely different way. And the name of this company is perfectly fitting for that. It could, instead of Genocide Dynamics, it could now be Generous Dynamics. And wouldn't that be wonderful? And we could be thrilled to have them in this county. And that's what I would hope for, that the jobs would stay. They just would be jobs that help us and not hurt us. Thanks for having us on.
0: Generous Dynamics, huh? Thank you for that. And thanks for joining us on Flashpoints. Cynthia, next.
1: Yeah, do I have to ask another person?
0: Go right ahead. Take it away.
1: Yeah,
0: it's yours.
1: Okay. I would like to say in between, before I ask Inti to give her
0: please.
1: Opinion, like here, you know, General Dynamics hires these engineering students right out of engineering school. They get offered these huge salaries. What could they be doing with their brilliant skills instead of killing weapons, making killing weapons? They could be helping us with clean energy, with rapid transportation, with education, with affordable housing. The list goes on and on. Their engineering skills could be put to life-enhancing use instead of this killing and war crimes that are happening instead. So I'm going to introduce you now to Inti from South Korea, and she's going to make a brief statement.
3: Free Palestine, free South Korea. South Korea has been occupied by U.S. military since 1948, and we still have 28,000 U.S. military force. And I'm here because this U.S. Military actions, violent actions, destruction goes a long way. For countries like South Korea, Japan, Philippines, we cannot resist because we can't defeat the USA. And then we often have a military dictatorship, which is a puppet regime for the United States. And this Palestine and the war on Iran is very personal because I was born in the middle of the Korean War. My mom had five children. She had no breast milk. So me, my sister and I barely survived. And today I'm here also to tell about the massacre in Jeju Island, 1947 to 1950, for 7 years, the residents were getting massacred. And there is this statue of a mother holding baby. She was escaping from US-backed military assault from her village. And she, her body holding baby were buried under the snow until next year. So this kind of violent action goes a long way, and we really have to stop. We need all of us to free all of us.
1: Thank you.
0: We thank you for that very much. And clearly, the United States has been engaged globally. We hear a lot about AID and all the sort of the liberal Democrats going to the defense of AID. But we know that the United States has a long history of using food selectively as a weapon. And now the United States is busy not only using food as a weapon, but making weapons available, rushing them. They can't get enough of them there fast enough to kill Palestinians who have nowhere to go. And in fact, 2/3 of the Gaza Strip is controlled by military under very brutal circumstances with weaponry that 21st century weaponry prepared in the United States and used against the people of Palestine. I think Cynthia is still with us, and you want to introduce us to some more folks.
1: Yeah, I have one more person, Fred Ticha, who's the president of Veterans for Peace, Sonoma County. And then after that, we're going to do a little cheer about General Dynamics out of Sonoma County. So here's Fred now.
4: Hello. I'm speaking of a peace president who said these words over 50 years ago. That is Dwight Eisenhower. Every gun that is made, every warship launched, every rocket fired signifies in the final sense a theft from those who hunger and are not fed, those who are cold and are not clothed. This world in arms is not spending money alone. It is spending the sweat of its labors, the genius of its scientists, the hopes of its children. This is not any way of life at all in a true sense. Under the cloud of threatening war, it is humanity hanging from a cross of iron.
0: Thank you.
1: Eisenhower is Republican.
0: No, it's Eisenhower, a Republican, yeah. Right now, go on, please, Cynthia.
1: So we're going to do a little cheer together. On my count of three, General Dynamics out of Sonoma County, okay? One, two, three. General Dynamics out of Sonoma County! Yes! Okay, so we appreciate being on with you, Dennis, and we're going to continue working to get
0: All right, but say, before we let you go, Cynthia, tell us a little bit more about Code Pink, and if people want to know more about the work you're doing at Code Pink, they want to maybe get engaged, how they can learn more about what you all are up to.
1: Thank you. Yes, our national website, codepink.org, is where you can find out what we're up to, and that goes for all of the Code Pink chapters all over the United States. Go to the events page, the events calendar there, and you will see the events that we're doing in the Bay Area, in Sonoma County, in New York, in Washington, D.C. Medea Benjamin, who's sort of the face of Code Pink, and everybody knows her and loves her and honors the work that she continues to do for peace. She posts her Instagrams there. So follow us on CodePink.org, and please do something about the anguish, the fear, and the anger that you feel about what the United States and Israel are doing. They are harming everyone on the planet with their genocide, with their slaughter, with their inhumane treatment of people really all over the world. And we have to stop funding the bombs. We have to stop funding the military. And we have to stand against this $1.5 trillion war budget that Hegseth is proposing to Congress. We cannot let that happen. We cannot let.
0: Cynthia, let me, and just before we, just at the inspirational level, I did say that. Well, what do you get from Code Pink? You give a lot of your time and you're deeply engaged. You've been arrested. You're facing charges under certain strange circumstances from Nancy Pelosi. But what does it mean to you? Why is it important to you at this point in history?
1: It's so important to me because I don't like feeling powerless. I don't like feeling helpless. I don't like feeling that I have no agency with what my government is doing with my tax dollars. What this government is doing with our tax dollars is war crimes, war crimes. And if that doesn't set right with you, you listeners, please get active. Please join Code Pink, join whatever group you want to do, but we cannot be silent in the face of these continual war crimes and misspending of our resources. We need things that enhance life, not death and killing and war. Thank you. Thanks, Dennis, so much.
0: All right, you're absolutely welcome. Well, we're going to, I guess, let you all go now. We're going to take a short break. But again, I want to remind you, we were just speaking with Cynthia Papermaster. She joins us every Thursday, and she's in collaboration with us in a column that she calls Pink Notes, representing Code Pink, as I said, she does for the Bay Area. And we're always joyful when we hear from Medea. She's a regular guest on this show. I can remember way too many years ago sitting outside somewhere and her talking about how Code Pink was going to be on her mind and part of her future, and there came Code Pink. So we appreciate the collaboration and the work that you all are doing. We will take a short break, and when we come back, we're going to talk to Norman Solomon about, the tactics, the sort of the implications for the and the dangers of the congressional Democrats playing the war party on Iran, playing the war party on Iran. Stay with us.

0: And you're listening to Flashpoints on Pacifica Radio. Also want to give you this heads up. On Monday, we'll be joined by National Book Award-winning poet Martina Spada. He's one of the many contributors of a special edition of a Nation magazine that just came out in terms of dealing with all the different things that are happening under Trump and the neo-fascist leadership of the current president of the United States, who, by the way, was elected twice in this country because the Democrats couldn't find somebody to beat him. Is there a problem with the Democrats? Well, our next guest, Norman Solomon, thinks that one of the problems is the strategy that the Democrats are using. And I'm really glad you raised this issue, Norman, the Democrats trying to out-war the Republicans, becoming the war party in the war against Iran. And it's been driving me crazy because all you see on the liberal talk shows now, on the MS Now shows, are a line of generals, former generals, and various kinds of national security advisors that conducted decades of wars against various countries in the world and turned the United States into a war machine. So tell us about what you think are some of the problems, and what do you mean by the Democrats becoming the war party? How do you see that?
1: Well, in the piece I wrote that was published by the Hill newspaper today, I point out that there's a standard line coming from Democrats in Congress with few exceptions. They say this war was wrong and never should have started, but the negotiations that could end it are wrong as well. So de facto, that means that the one pathway that has been cleared for actual negotiations that could put an end to this warfare, they're against it. And it's a lot of partisan sniping and shots at Trump. Now, of course, Trump is a horrible president. You pointed out quite rightly he has a neo-fascist regime. At the same time, we have to understand that in 2016 and 2024, as I document in this article in The Hill, it was the warlike posture and image first of, and we can remember her name, Hillary Clinton in 2016, and then Kamala Harris. In both cases, polling was very clear that the disaffection from people who were sick of a war policy, first the so-called war on terror, then the supplying of weapons to Israel for its genocide, that helped Trump. And so, you know, a third time will not be a charmer if, again, because of this attitude coming from most Democrats in Congress, Trump and Vance are able to portray Democrats as the war party. It should not be a war party for two huge reasons. One should be obvious, that war is horrible for human beings and should not take place, should not be pushed through aggressive war by the United States, courtesy of taxpayers. And the other is that it actually assists the fascists to consolidate their power.
0: Now, don't we, though, have a problem because one of the driving forces of this sort of the U.S. and the war is a country called Israel. Israel spends a lot of money directly and indirectly to own, to buy, to train the U.S. Congress about what they're supposed to do in terms of weapon shipments and this genocide. And apparently the message to the Democrats, to the liberals, is shut up about Israel. Don't say a word. This is another big problem, that the Congress, that the Democrats are owned by the war makers.
1: There's never been that big of a gap as now between what grassroots people want, and I'm talking in the case of polling registered Democrats, and what Democrats in Congress are saying and doing. We got 75% of Democrats in this country around the United States telling pollsters they believe that Israel is committing genocide and has done so for more than 2 years in Gaza, and also supporting at least a conditional cutoff, if not a total cutoff, of U.S. weapons to Israel. And yet, we only are getting a fairly small percentage of the Democrats in the House and Senate to speak that way or to vote that way.
0: Listening to Flashpoints on Pacifica Radio, we're speaking with Norman Solomon. He has got a piece in The Hill, and he's questioning the Democrats, and they're playing the war party. They're and you do see what I mean in terms of their there's more than ever. There's a constant march of generals onto the liberal airwaves of MSNB, whatever it is now, and the other so-called liberal networks. I mean, really, the generals own the airwaves. And if I'm not mistaken, MSNBC has got three new military correspondents. We're all military, and and obviously everybody loves what's going on, because we don't hear a complaint when it comes to Israel and the slaughter. I mean, the grinding up of children. You have to work hard to miss the killing fields that are now Gaza, and that they are expanding into the West Bank, and the bombings and the attacks in Lebanon are nonstop. So where are the Democrats other than making war and just wanting to control? I mean, what would be the difference? Even if the Democrats won, Norman, I'm sorry, I don't mean to be pessimistic here, but I don't have a lot of faith that we can get close to a party that cares about war and peace.
1: Well, we should be clear. The mayor of New York is adamantly denouncing, and has for years, the genocide and support for Israel. Just on Tuesday, Democratic Socialists were elected in New York City. They will be, for the first time, going into Congress. They've denounced the genocide and opposing weapons to Israel. We now have Democratic Socialist mayors in Seattle and New York City, and one was just elected for D.C. They all have a D after their name. They're all, quote-unquote, Democrats. There's a lot of different Democrats, and if you want to defeat the warfare state, you've got to elect people to power. In terms of the problem, I can briefly... The rhetoric that is coming from these folks, as I mentioned, the double talk, oh, this war was wrong to start, but now we don't want to support negotiations to end it. Just a couple examples. California's Senator Adam Schiff, and I'm quoting here, hard to imagine a more thorough capitulation, unquote, he said, than this 14-point peace scenario that was the beginning of ending this constant warfare between the U.S. And Iran. Senator Cory Booker, some people think he's some kind of great guy. He's denounced it as, quote, a dangerous giveaway. Even Senator Ed Markey, who has a very long record of advocating for peace and disarmament, immediately when the 14 points came out, the memorandum of understanding, he tweeted, quote, Congress must review and reject this deal immediately. So first you decide you're going to reject it, and then you're going to review it. I mean, this is a sort of a military madness that infects both parties.
0: How much money does Cory Booker get from Israeli lobbyists?
1: You know,
0: he gets a few bucks, doesn't he?
1: I don't have the figures, but if you Google, as I have, it's a very large amount of dollars from AIPAC and AIPAC-affiliated PACs, and that's true of a lot of these people in Washington.
0: And the flow is increasing in the context of the current war and the various attempts. It's been nonstop attempt at pressuring the United States to join the war with Israel and flip the, you know, put a puppet in Iran and call it a day. This is the Israeli policy that these Democrats don't even publicly, refute.
1: We've been talking for years about the need to cut off U.S. military aid to Israel. There's a 10-year deal that is $3.8 billion with a B dollars every year automatic. We're about 8 years into it. There's a new measure that's getting through the House and Senate as we speak to basically integrate the militaries and command structures and requisitioning of money of the two entities, the U.S. and Israeli military. That has to be stopped.
0: Right, and that one's moving fast. And final thoughts. How Norman, do you, as somebody who deals with the media, who's part of Fairness and Accuracy in Reporting, who's been fighting the media for a long time, what are your recommendations for people to educate themselves? Besides, we hope they listen to KPFA and Pacifica, but where would you go for sourcing your material now for dealing with the war, what's happening behind the scenes? What would you recommend?
1: Well, we need information and we need action. I mean, one of the websites I rely on is commondreams.org, a great source of information every day. And then there's the action component, and I do want to invite people to go to progressivehub.net. Every article on progressivehub.net has an action item on literally the same page. And that's, you know, we walk on two legs as the way to organize. We get the information and we take action.
0: Amazing. All right, Norman Solomon, we appreciate for taking the time. Got an article out in The Hill today, and I think it's worth reading. You might want to check it out. Norman, thanks for taking the time to be with us today. Appreciate it.
1: Thanks, Dennis.
0: All right, stay safe. And you are listening to Flashpoints on Pacifica Radio. And we have about 2 minutes, and I'm going to give you some music so that you can listen and think about the things that are now facing us. I want to let you know again that tomorrow we'll be joined by Pierre Lebossier dealing with the changes. 1.3 million people have just lost their rights, or at least have now to face the fact that Donald Trump has been liberated with the changing of the TPS ruling and the rules for TPS. Mr. Trump.
2: Ten. Nine.

0: 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Woo!
1: At the border. The other ruling allows Trump to remove protections from Haitian and Syrian immigrants.
2: Yes, today hurts, but we will continue to fight on behalf of the 1.3 million TPS holders from 17 countries. Today, it is Haiti and Syria. Tomorrow is Venezuela, Nicaragua, and others. So together, we say no to injustice, and we must make sure that we as a country stand on the right side of history.
1: Plus, the Supreme Court blocked thousands of cancer patients from suing Bayer, the manufacturer of the popular weed killer, Roundup. All that and more coming up. Welcome to Democracy Now!, democracynow.org, The War and Peace Report. I'm Amy Goodman. In Venezuela, the confirmed death toll from twin earthquakes has risen to 235, but is expected to rise dramatically as international rescue teams, including those from Mexico, Brazil, Cuba, and the United States, have joined the round-the-clock search for survivors trapped in the rubble. Thousands of people remain missing and injured. Hospitals are rapidly reaching a breaking point, with Venezuela's health ministry reporting an estimated 4,300 injured people. Many residents of the capital, Caracas, La Guaira, and surrounding areas have nowhere else to go after their homes were flattened by the back-to-back earthquakes. The president of Venezuela's National Assembly, Jorge Rodriguez, said 250 buildings had been damaged or destroyed, with La Guaira the most heavily impacted.
3: Esta es la hora de salvar vidas. Esta es la hora de rescatar gente.
4: This is the time to save lives. This is the time to rescue people. This is the time to assist those who are at this moment trapped beneath the rubble of all of the buildings, apartment blocks, shopping centers, bridges, and roads that were damaged and directly struck the people.
3: Dañaron y que actuaron directamente contra las personas.
1: Jorge Rodriguez is the brother of the acting president, Delcy Rodriguez. Later in the broadcast, we hope to go to Venezuela for the latest. The International Maritime Organization has paused its evacuation of thousands of stranded sailors and hundreds of cargo ships from the Persian Gulf after an unknown projectile hit a Singapore flag vessel in the Strait of Hormuz Thursday. U.S. officials said Iran fired on the ship. Iranian officials have not claimed responsibility. But the attack came just hours after the Islamic Revolutionary Guard Corps warned ships must first coordinate passage through the strait with Iran's navy. Meanwhile, the U.S. Treasury Department has granted Iran a 60-day sanctions exemption, allowing it to sell crude oil and petrochemicals in U.S. dollars for the first time in over 40 years. The move will unlock billions of dollars in oil revenue for Iran's oil industry. Lebanon's national news agency reports Israeli airstrikes killed two people and wounded the third in southern Lebanon, while Israeli soldiers bulldozed and burned homes in the town of Merkaba. The continued attacks came despite the U.S.-Iran ceasefire deal, which requires Israeli forces to end their occupation of southern Lebanon. And as Israeli Prime Minister Benjamin Netanyahu and Defense Minister Israel Katz said, their forces would maintain an indefinite presence in southern Lebanon, Syria, and the Gaza Strip. Meanwhile, Lebanese and Israeli diplomats agreed to extend negotiations in Washington, D.C. for a fourth day. Hezbollah is not a party to the talks. The Supreme Court has ruled in favor of the Trump administration's policy of denying people at the U.S.-Mexico border a chance to seek asylum, a right enshrined in both federal and international law. The 6-3 decision reverses lower court rulings ordering a halt to the practice of metering or limiting the number of asylum seekers who can present themselves at a U.S. port of entry each day. In a scathing dissent read from the bench, Justice Sonia Sotomayor said, quote, "The consequences of today's decision are predictable. More people will die. More people will turn back and be subjected to violence because of something they cannot or should not have to change about themselves, such as their race, religion, nationality, or political opinion," Sotomayor said. In another 6-3 ruling, the court's conservative majority agreed to allow the Trump administration to end temporary protected status, TPS, for an estimated 350,000 Haitian and 6,000 Syrian immigrants. The ruling paves the way for mass deportations of asylum seekers to two of the world's most dangerous nations. Also on Thursday, the Supreme Court struck down a Hawaii law requiring people get permission to carry guns onto private property. And justices ruled 7-2 to restrict thousands of lawsuits claiming Bayer, now the parent company of Monsanto, had a duty to warn consumers about potential cancer risks from its popular weed killer Roundup. We'll have more on the Supreme Court's rulings later in the broadcast. The Trump administration's reportedly planning to deport more than 500 unaccompanied immigrant children, bypassing longstanding legal protections for migrant children who are in the U.S. without their parents. The children have been in the custody of Office of Refugee Resettlement for at least 6 months and don't have family, relatives, or guardians who could sponsor them in the country. ORR, which is overseen by Health and Human Services, has aided the Trump administration in identifying children who could become targets for deportation. Democratic Senator Ron Wyden condemned the move in a letter to HHS Secretary Robert F. Kennedy Jr., writing, quote, "This is a severe institutional failure that places hundreds of vulnerable children in immediate jeopardy, effectively erasing them from the protection of U.S. oversight and thrusting them back into danger. To weaponize the very agency charged with their protection is an unacceptable escalation of executive overreach that undermines our nation's commitment to due process," he said. In Syracuse, New York, two Homeland Security officers entered a voting site during Tuesday's primary elections to request a poll worker delete her Instagram account over her call for the ICE agent who shot Renee Good in Minneapolis to face charges. Paige Lingania says the trouble began during her shift as an elections inspector at Syracuse's Central Library when she received this voicemail from a man identifying himself as Dave Brody, special agent with Homeland Security.
5: We were just calling you in reference to a post that we believe you made on Instagram where you doxed an ICE agent back in January. We just wanted to talk to you about it. You're not in any type of trouble.
1: Gagne believes the agent was referring to her January 8th Instagram post naming Jonathan Ross as the ICE agent who fatally shot Renee Good. It featured a still photo from a publicly available video of Ross taken moments after the shooting and cited a Minneapolis Star Tribune report identifying him. The post concluded with the caption, "I think today is a great day for Jonathan to be indicted," unquote. Gagne returned the missed call and agreed to meet agents inside the polling site rather than face them outside alone. Two officers then arrived and handed her a form letter warning, "You may be in violation of federal law," and that, quote, "It is unlawful to threaten to assault, kidnap, and or murder a federal official," unquote. Gagne has since refused to delete her Instagram post or shut down her account and has set up a GoFundMe page to pay for potential legal expenses.
6: The experience is intimidating, and I believe it's important that election workers are able to do their jobs without feeling pressured or afraid. It's also important for the protection of freedom of speech and civil liberties, and I want to note that the lack of professionalism with the form that was given to me was very concerning. If it hadn't been confirmed that they were ICE agents, I would have believed it was a scam.
1: A federal judge in Massachusetts has blocked President Trump's executive order directing the Department of Homeland Security to create so-called confirmed citizen lists of eligible voters. The ruling by District Judge Indira Talwani also halts Trump's directive to the U.S. Postal Service to deliver ballots only to voters on federally approved lists. Thursday's ruling was the latest in a series of setbacks to Trump's voter suppression efforts ahead of November's midterm elections. It came one day after U.S. Postmaster General David Steiner was grilled by Democrats on the Senate Homeland Security Committee. Here he was questioned by Michigan Senator Gary Peters.
7: So yes or no, if a state refuses to turn their absentee voter list over to the federal government, will the Postal Service still mail their ballots under this proposal rule?
8: Under our proposed regulation, no. We would tell the state that we need the manifest in order to, you know, look, what we're asking for.
7: That's the answer. You would tell no. So the proposed rule basically coerces states to conform to these new requirements and hand over their absentee voter rolls or face the consequences of not being able to vote by mail.
1: Vice President J.D. Vance Thursday praised disgraced former President Richard Nixon, downplaying the Watergate break-in and cover-up as a minor event. Vance was speaking at the Richard Nixon Presidential Library Museum in Yorba Linda, California, while promoting his new book, Communion.
9: I think that his historical legacy is enjoying a bit of a renaissance, but I think deservedly so. As I joked with Robert backstage, if Watergate happened tomorrow, it would be like a 12-hour news story. Like, the idea that it would have taken down a presidency is crazy.
1: And New York City's Rent Guidelines Board has voted to freeze rents for the next 2 years for nearly a million rent-stabilized apartments. The historic decision fulfills one of Mayor Zoran Mamdani's key campaign promises just 6 months into his term. The 7-1 vote Thursday took place at El Museo del Barrio, a museum in the neighborhood of East Harlem, where hundreds of tenants packed an auditorium, breaking into chants of joy, many taking to the streets to celebrate after the vote. This is Chantella Mitchell, chair of the New York City Rent Guidelines Board.
10: I believe a 0% adjustment for 1- and 2-year leases is fair and responsible approach this year. It's one that reflects the depth of affordability challenges facing tenants while recognizing the real pressures that owners continue to face.
1: And those are some of the headlines. This is Democracy Now!, democracynow.org, the War and Peace Report. I am Amy Goodman in New York, joined by Democracy Now!'s Juan Gonzalez in Chicago. Hi, Juan.
11: Hi, Amy, and welcome to all of our listeners and viewers across the country and around the world.
1: The Supreme Court ruled Thursday in a 6-3 decision that the Trump administration can turn back asylum seekers at the border and that doing so does not violate federal immigration law. The turnback policy, euphemistically called metering, allows immigration officers at border crossings to block asylum seekers from setting foot on U.S. soil. The policy is not officially in effect. In fact, it was rescinded in 2021. But the Trump administration asked the Supreme Court to overturn the 2024 appeals court ruling that found the practice unlawful. And the Supreme Court then agreed to hear the case. The case is Mullen versus Al Otro Lado. Erica Pinheiro is the executive director of Al Otro Lado, the lead plaintiff in the case. She joins us from Mexico City. And Melissa Crow, litigation director at the Center for Gender and Refugee Studies and co-counsel on the case, is joining us from Maryland. We welcome you both to Democracy Now! Erica, let's begin with you. Talk about the significance of the Supreme Court decision and talk specifically about the case your organization brought, Al Otro Lado.
12: So, first of all, thank you so much for having me today. We originally brought this case because we documented hundreds of asylum seekers being turned away from ports of entry, and also documented many individuals who were assaulted, raped, trafficked, or killed because they could not access protection in the United States. This particular case is so important, and I think that the importance was really minimized by the justices. Justice Alito engaged in a rather tortured textual analysis, really focusing on the word in, to basically say that if individuals cannot set foot on U.S. soil, that they do not have the right to ask for protection at the U.S. border. So this was really not about the text of the statute. It was to reach the political goal of ending access to asylum at the U.S.-Mexico border. He uses a few analogies in the decision, but I think the most apt analogy would be if a police officer were standing outside of a polling place and the Supreme Court decided, even though he's pointing a gun at you and you couldn't go inside the polling place, you still have the right to vote. I mean, it's just ridiculous. But that, unfortunately, was the decision of the Supreme Court. The practical effect right now is not going to be a huge change because, like you mentioned, the policy has not been in place since 2021. But the broader effects are really significant. First, it undermines international cooperation around the Refugee Convention. It legitimizes turnbacks for other countries that are engaged in this practice, of which there are many. And it really just solidifies the idea that human beings cannot cross borders to seek safety. And in a time of increasing conflict and climate catastrophe, this will result in many more deaths.
11: And Erica, can you talk some about how this closure of the border really that's happened, especially in the last few years, has impacted Mexico and people and migrants or refugees arriving in Mexico?
12: So, like I mentioned, the Trump administration, starting from the first Trump administration and continuing into the Biden administration, have hardened the border infrastructure so that individuals who are in Mexico trying to reach the United States cannot set foot on U.S. soil. They are turned away by U.S. officials at the border. When the Biden administration created the CBP-1 system, which gave hundreds of thousands of individuals appointments to seek asylum in the United States, there were many, they were all waiting in Mexico. That system was canceled by the Trump administration, and approximately 300,000 individuals who had already registered in the system were then stuck in Mexico. So here in Mexico City, we've worked with a very diverse population of refugees who are now applying for protection here in Mexico. Many have received it, but there is a rule in Mexico that you have to apply within 30 days of entry for asylum. So a lot of people were already waiting for longer. There's also very limited capacity here for third language speakers, those who do not speak English or Spanish. So we've been helping those individuals. But I would say that the Mexican asylum system has been overwhelmed, and there are serious safety concerns for individuals forced to wait in more dangerous parts of the country.
11: And there are also, however, still many people who cross back and forth across the border every day. Americans going to work in Mexico, Mexicans coming to work in the United States or to shop or to go to school. How has that affected the general transport comings and goings on the border?
12: I would say after years of living on the border that it has become more burdensome for people who are crossing for economic or educational reasons. Whenever the United States or even Mexico implements a policy that keeps asylum seekers away from the border, it generally will result in longer lines for people who are crossing for other reasons. But I do want to say that the San Ysidro Port of Entry, which was the initial focus of our litigation, is the largest land border crossing in the world. So I think between 50 and 100,000 people cross that border every day. So the Department of Homeland Security is saying that they don't have capacity to process asylum seekers in addition to those tens of thousands of individuals is really, I would say, laughable, but obviously the consequences are dire.
1: Melissa Crow, I wanted to ask you about Justice Sonia Sotomayor's surprising speaking from the bench. At least she certainly seemed to surprise Justice Alito, who read the majority decision. in her dissent, Justice Sotomayor all referenced the 1939 turnback of the MS St. Louis, a ship of more than 900 Jewish refugees fleeing Nazi persecution in Europe. The boat forced back to Europe after being denied entry to Cuba and the U.S. Eventually, one-third of the passengers were murdered in the Holocaust. Justice Sotomayor wrote, quote, "Congress passed the Refugee Act in 1980 because it did not want this country to repeat the mistakes of its past. Yet if the refugees on the MS St. Louis were to walk up to a port of entry on our southern border today, the majority's interpretation would allow immigration officers to refuse even to consider their asylum applications by physically blocking them from stepping foot onto U.S. soil. The majority's interpretation permits the government to do that even if the refugees complied with all applicable laws and regulations, even if the port had ample capacity to inspect them, and even if turning them back would result in the very persecution from which they narrowly escaped." Melissa Crow, if you can respond.
13: Thank you. Justice Sotomayor really understands the stakes at issue in this case and at the border. She drew from a quite eloquent amicus brief submitted by the Hebrew Immigrant Aid Society, HIAS, that was involved in helping initially to bring the MS St. Louis back to Europe in an effort to protect those refugees. And they've also been involved in protecting asylum seekers on both sides of the border. This decision is devastating to the rights of asylum seekers. And Justice Sotomayor correctly points out that the majority opinion was rather myopically focused, as Erica noted, on semantics, on the plain meaning of arriving in. And they ignore other fundamental canons of statutory interpretation. Asylum law dictates that non-citizens have the right to apply for asylum if they are physically present in the United States or if they are arriving in the United States. Both the district court and the Ninth Circuit found that those must be two distinct groups of people because Congress chooses its words very intentionally. The majority opinion admitted that this might, in fact, be redundant, but again, focused exclusively on the plain meaning of arriving in. They also found that by turning individuals who are on the threshold of entry to the United States back, that the government is not denying access to the asylum process, but rather delaying access. That is a perspective that is completely divorced from reality, because we know, as Erica said, that so many people who were turned back were so desperate that they ended up trying to enter between ports of entry, either by swimming across the Rio Grande or by traversing the desert under harrowing conditions. And many, many of them didn't make it to the other side. People will die as a result of this decision. And there is simply no excuse for this narrow interpretation of the statute. When Congress passed the Refugee Act, they were codifying our international obligations undertaken after the Holocaust, when world leaders came together and vowed never again to let the turn back of the St. Louis happen. And we have betrayed that understanding.
1: And of course,
13: through
1: that,
13: this decision.
1: That boat that was turned back and so many of the Jews died on board was called the Voyage of the Damned. Before we go, I wanted to ask Erica Pinheiro, who we are speaking to in Mexico City, executive director of El Otro Lado, if you can describe in this last minute before the law was no longer being used, was blocked. What happened to people on the ground?
12: Before metering was being used, people could approach a port of entry. And I think all of us have traveled internationally, or most of us have. We know that when you enter a country, you're usually on the physical soil of the country before you reach an inspection booth. So that was what was happening at the border. People would enter the United States and then speak to an immigration officer and ask for asylum. Over the past decade or so, that's no longer possible. They've made it impossible for people to set foot on U.S. soil. And so that really just eliminates the right to seek asylum in the United States.
1: But when the policy was in place, one of the things your organization paid for example, 12 funerals for people who were waiting at the border.
12: Yes, unfortunately, there were a lot of people who didn't make it. We had clients who were murdered. We had clients who died because of horrible conditions in shelters or camps, including a baby who died of pneumonia in a Tijuana shelter. We have people who were victims of crime in very dangerous border cities. And our organization wanted to make sure that they had a dignified burial and, you know, made sure that the bodies were returned to their home country.
1: Erica Pinheiro, executive director of El Otro Lado,

0: Harbor for Hard Times by David Berkley. This is Democracy Now!, democracynow.org. I'm Amy Goodman with Juan Gonzalez. We're going to continue with the Supreme Court decisions that came out yesterday. But first, we've just made a connection with Venezuela, so we are going to go to it. The death toll from the twin earthquakes has risen to over 200, expected to rise dramatically as rescuers search for survivors trapped in the rubble. Thousands of people remain missing. At least 4,300 are injured in the two quakes that struck about 100 miles west of Caracas Wednesday evening, as many people were at home celebrating a national holiday. They were the strongest earthquakes to hit Venezuela in over a century. In Caracas, residents looked for friends and family trapped under the rubble of collapsed buildings.
1: We are here in solidarity with a colleague whose wife is under all this structure. His children, he has two children, and his wife under there, and with the hope of finding them alive. And, well, we are here, as I say, in solidarity, hoping that his family is well. And, well, as I say, I am not from the area. My building suffered some damage, but nothing compared to what this guy is going through in this place.
0: Survivors of the earthquake have shared horror stories about being trapped under collapsed homes and businesses.
2: My name is Eric Paul Martinez Santos, and I am a survivor of the earthquake that occurred yesterday afternoon. I was in my building for 4 hours until I was rescued by someone from civil defense, or I'm not sure. They didn't have many tools. They couldn't find the chisel, the drill, the grinder. They went at it with their nails. I also helped because they passed me a tool, and it saved me because I had a lot of furniture in my home that protected me from the wall.
0: We go now to Caracas. We're joined by Andreina Chavez, reporter based in Caracas, her building damaged by the earthquakes. I'm so glad we could reach you, Andreina. Can you describe what's happening right now?
3: Hi, everyone. Thank you. Yesterday, Wednesday, it was such a difficult day. We experienced an immense earthquake, two immense earthquakes, one consecutive after the other one. I was on the street when it happened. I was a few blocks away from my home, and the commotion was incredible. There were several buildings. When I ran home because I needed to come back home to see what was happening, I saw at least three buildings collapse in front of me, or partially collapsed in front of me, and I was so certain that I was going to find my own building also collapsed. Thankfully, that didn't happen. My building did have some substantial damages, but it's not at risk at the moment. And my apartment, fortunately, only has very few damages. Here in Caracas, we do have some areas that were severely affected, especially Los Palos Grandes, which is in the east of Caracas, but also San Bernardino, which is more to the west. In an area that is called El Juntito, which is kind of far away, but has been seen reports that El Juntito is extremely affected. And unfortunately, because the most affected area is La Guaira, which is another state, and it is north of Caracas, because that is a disaster zone, because it is such a devastation that is happening there right now. All the efforts are concentrated in La Guaira, which is here in Caracas, so that there are areas in which the rescue people haven't been able to arrive. That is why it's so important that Venezuela is asking for solidarity, for international solidarity, for other countries to send equipment, send people, to send anything that we can need here to be able to rescue more people, because the reality is that there are at least thousands of people still trapped under the rubble.
0: Andreina, we're having trouble understanding you, and I'm

0: Wondering if you could drop your video so that we just have the audio, and I think we would understand you better, if that makes sense. Andreina Chavez is a reporter based in Caracas. Again, her building itself was damaged, but talking about what's happening overall. Okay, if you could continue, Andreina.
1: So I'm just going to repeat a bit of what I already said.
0: Fantastic. Yes.
1: Yes. So like I was saying, we experienced this double earthquake. I was on the street when it happened, a few blocks away from my building. The absolute commotion was incredible. When I was running on my way home, I saw at least three buildings partially collapse in front of me. Thankfully, my own building didn't collapse. It did have substantial damages. And fortunately, everybody in my building is safe. However, there are other areas in Caracas, for example, a place called Los Palos Grandes, which is in the east of Caracas. It is severely affected. There is a huge building there that collapsed, and a lot of people are trapped under the rubble. We also saw several buildings that collapsed in San Bernardino, which is west of Caracas. And from what I understand, in a lot of these places, the rescue team haven't been able to arrive because all the efforts are concentrated in La Guaira State, which is the disaster zone. In La Guaira State, we have more than 250 buildings that collapsed. There are thousands of people still missing, thousands that are trapped under the rubble. We still don't know exactly how many people died, because right now we don't have a clarity about that. The entire Venezuelan police, the entire Venezuelan military, Protection Civil, the Civic Protection, the firefighters, volunteers of all kinds, they're all working, they're all concentrating their efforts in La Guaira, in part of Caracas, to save people, to rescue people. However, of course, we weren't prepared for a disaster of this magnitude. So it's not enough. That is why Venezuela has been calling people, calling other nations to please send equipment, to send rescue teams, to send humanitarian aid, anything possible to help Venezuela overcome this tragedy, because we obviously cannot do it alone. And a lot of that has to do that, of course, Venezuela is a country that has been under U.S. sanctions, that has been economically asphyxiated for at least 10 years now. So Venezuela is a country that has an infrastructure that is very deteriorated. We have public services that are very deteriorated, and all of that has been something that has really added to this tragedy.
2: And Andreina, you mentioned the U.S. sanctions and efforts to shut down Venezuela's economy, but yet there's still quite a bit of civic activity by citizen groups, by communes. Could you talk about that as well?
1: Yes, absolutely. I mean, every single institution in Venezuela, like I said, the national police, the military, firefighters, and all kinds of volunteers have been working tirelessly since Wednesday trying to rescue people. But we also have people from communes, from the Venezuelan communes, from popular organizations. These people are organizing, gathering food and anything, medicine and anything that people in La Guaira might need. And themselves, they are carrying all of these humanitarian aid and taking it to La Guaira. Only yesterday, at the end of the afternoon, we saw a huge caravana of motorcycles, people who are collecting food and taking it themselves to La Guaira. So there is a huge network of solidarity going on right now. We also see that there's people outside of Caracas in other states, like Zulia, Aragua, other places in which people are collecting food, collecting medicine, collecting clothes, blankets, water, and bringing it to Caracas to help people here. So there is a huge network of solidarity right now. We have university students in the Central University of Venezuela who are using the university spaces to collect all of this aid and to volunteer to rescue people. So we have a lot of solidarity right now. So despite the fact that Venezuela certainly needs a lot more help from other countries, we have a huge movement going on right now to try to do everything possible to save people.
0: Andreina, I want to thank you for being with us. And of course, we're going to continue to follow the story. While hundreds have been documented dead, it's feared that thousands are because of the number of missing and the thousands who are injured. We thank you so much for being with us, Andreina Chavez, a reporter based in Caracas. This is Democracy Now!, democracynow.org. I'm Amy Goodman with Juan Gonzalez. As we move into a second major decision on immigration, the Supreme Court handed down yesterday, which, interestingly, is actually linked to devastating natural disasters like took place in Venezuela. The Supreme Court ruled in another 6-3 decision that the Trump administration can strip away protected status from 350,000 Haitian immigrants and 6,100 Syrian immigrants who've been living and working lawfully in the United States under temporary protected status, known as TPS. The program designed for foreign citizens of countries the U.S. government believes are too unstable or dangerous to be returned to, often due to natural disasters or war. The loss of TPS will put hundreds of thousands of people at risk for deportation. This is Gerline Joseph, co-founder of the Haitian Bridge Alliance, speaking yesterday.
3: Yes, today hurts, but we will continue to fight on behalf of the 1.3 million TPS holders from 17 countries. Today, it is Haiti and Syria. Tomorrow is Venezuela, Nicaragua, and others. So together, we say no to injustice, and we must make sure that we as a country stand on the right side of history.
0: White House senior aide Stephen Miller, who is seen as the architect of the president's deportation agenda, took questions from reporters after the ruling came down.
4: Does the administration consider Haiti a safe country now?
5: For Haitians, absolutely.
4: Yes,
5: Haitians live in Haiti. It's not our position that Haitians should leave Haiti. I mean, it'd be crazy for us to say that Haitians couldn't live in Haiti. It's their country. Of course, Haitians should live in Haiti.
0: The case is Mullen versus Doe. The conservative majority ruled the Supreme Court lacked authority to review how the president or Department of Homeland Security used their authority on TPS. He also rejected the idea that racial prejudice was involved in the decision for Haitians. In her dissent for the liberal minority, Justice Elena Kagan said it was, quote, plain to see that race played a role, writing, quote, the evidence includes statements by the president so repellent and racially inflected that the majority declines to put them in print, Justice Sotomayor said. For more, we're joined by two guests, Gerline Joseph, co-founder and executive director of Haitian Bridge Alliance, joining us from Washington, D.C., where she held the news conference yesterday. And with us in New York is Lupe Aguirre, deputy director of U.S. Litigation International Refugee Assistance Project. Gerline, let's begin with you. Respond to the decision and what this means.
3: Thank you so much, Amy. As I mentioned several times yesterday, the community was devastated, but we continue to make sure we push through. This decision literally means that we have over 350,000 Haitians and 6,000 Syrians whose lives are in the balance at risk of deportation, family separation, detention, cruel situations where we are continuing to see, knowing the conditions on the ground. And the narrative that the government is using against the community, we know very well that it is truly based on racial slur that, again, we continue to see happening even after the SCOTUS decision yesterday. That's why we continue to push in asking the Senate to uphold and vote in favor of extending TPS for 3 years for Haitians that is currently on the floor of the Senate. But the reality is that the decision yesterday is devastating. I cannot tell you how many people have been calling, not knowing what tomorrow will bring. Are we going to be deported? What will happen to my children? We have people who have been in the United States for over 10, 15, 20 years that have been able to not only support themselves, give back to the United States, but also supporting those back at home for the past 10 and 15 years.
2: And Gerlene, in terms of the impact in the United States itself, there are estimates that as many as one third of Haitian TPS holders work in the U.S. healthcare system. If all of these folks in the next few months or a year are suddenly declared no longer documented and can't work, the impact that that might have on the U.S. healthcare system, that's being completely ignored in this, isn't it?
3: We have been talking to several hospitals, healthcare providers, and they tell us that they are afraid that the workforce will be eliminated. Currently, as you mentioned, one third of the Haitian TPS holders are our healthcare givers. They are in the hospitals. They are in the home healthcare. In addition to understanding in places like Mississippi and Ohio, where they continue to not only invest in the communities where they have been able to live peacefully with their neighbors, going to church, but we have industries, the healthcare industry, the hospitality industry, the meatpacking industry, also the farm workers also be a part of that. We are looking at the catastrophic deficit in the workforce in the United States if we allow this deportation machine and cruelty to take effect based on what we are seeing right now.
0: I want to go to a Syrian TPS holder, a member of the LGBTQ community, who submitted an anonymous audio recording to the International Refugee Assistance Program, IRAP, in response to the Supreme Court ruling.
6: When I've heard the Supreme Court's ruling this morning, I've been just honestly going around in circles since then, feeling anxious, scared, and honestly confused about what might come ahead. With the reality of going back to Syria being closer than ever, I just don't know. The Middle East is up in flames. Syria has just came out of a five-decade dictatorship, and it's more unstable than ever. So not only am I facing the possibility of most likely facing all sorts of violence, from mental to physical and sexual, and I have to hide my identity once again, but I'm losing the things that I have come to appreciate here in the U.S. Things that I would tell everyone are things that you would consider normal, as simple as quite literally just living in peace with others, feeling supported by your own community. So I just tell that to everyone. Don't only think about TPS holders, but rather the ripple effect that this will have amongst Americans and everyone here, on the economy, on the psyche of society here.
0: So Lupe Aguirre, Deputy Director of the U.S. Litigation International Refugee Assistance Program, IRAP, can you respond to this audio message?
7: Absolutely. First, I just want to comment on the strength and courage and resiliency of all the TPS holders from various countries. But what he said is absolutely right. There are ramifications beyond the TPS community, ramifications that will impact the U.S. society, our healthcare industries, our economies. We have one plaintiff who is a highly sought-after doctor that patients travel miles to see, but that didn't matter to the Supreme Court. The Supreme Court held, regardless of whether the government is following the scriptures of the TPS law, that we have no, the federal courts have no review power over those, that decision making. And that's absolutely the wrong and immoral decision. They chose ideology over our promise, our rule of law, and our promise to provide refuge to people who are seeking safety.
2: And Lupe, I wanted to ask you, the Trump administration is constantly saying that they are directing their dragnets around immigration to the worst of the worst, the criminals. But in reality, what has been happening here is a total 180-degree turn on U.S. policy toward immigration in general, because we're talking not just about the refugee system, the reductions there, the attacks on TPS, the increased fees, almost a doubling of the fees for people just to apply to become U.S. citizens or visa fees. It's an attempt to completely shut the country off from legal immigration, not just from undocumented immigration. Wondering your thoughts about that.
7: That's absolutely correct. This is just part of the Trump administration's efforts to feed the detention and deportation machine and essentially halt immigration. Even when people follow the rules, apply, are vetted consistently as they have been under the TPS laws. And so it is not about it's about maintaining their campaign promises to root out people that they see as undesirable, even though they are valuable contributors to our society.
0: I want to thank you both very much. Of course, we'll continue to follow the effects of this and make a correction. The quote I read accusing the president of racism was Justice Kagan. Not Sotomayor. She said she would not repeat how he described the Haitian community. Lupe Aguirre, Deputy Director, U.S. Litigation International Refugee Assistance Project, or IRAP. And I also want to thank Erline Joseph, co-founder and executive director of the Haitian Bridge Alliance. Coming up, we will look at the Supreme Court blocking thousands of cancer patients from suing Bayer over the weed killer Roundup. Stay with us.

0: Bad Monsanto by the late folk singer Michael Hurley, performing in our Democracy Now! Studio. This is Democracy Now!, democracynow.org. I'm Amy Goodman with Juan Gonzalez. In another major Supreme Court ruling, the court blocked thousands of cancer patients from suing the manufacturer of the popular weed killer glyphosate, marketed as Roundup. The main plaintiff in the case is a Missouri man who sued Monsanto and its parent company Bayer in 2019, alleging 20 years of exposure to Roundup caused him to develop blood cancer. A jury found Bayer had failed to warn him of the risks associated with Roundup and awarded him $1.25 million in damages. The Trump administration, which has called Roundup safe, sided with Bayer in its challenge at the Supreme Court. We go now to Nate Halverson, an Emmy Award-winning reporter at the Center for Investigative Reporting. Recent investigation of his is titled, "We're Bombarding America's Forests with Roundup." Halverson's new piece for Mother Jones is headlined, "The EPA Relied on an Influential Glyphosate Study Even After Learning Monsanto Was a Ghostwriter." Nate, if you can respond to the Supreme Court decision and explain exactly what you meant in that title.
1: Yeah, the Supreme Court decision ruled that the EPA is now our single point of failure for warning us about harmful effects from chemicals like glyphosate, that they alone can require a warning label. And what I found is that the EPA has been relying on ghostwritten studies, ghostwritten by Monsanto itself, to say that this product is okay.
2: So Nate, can you explain to me a little more about what the court decided here? Are they effectively saying that states cannot have their own safety standards separate and apart from governments, from those of the federal government in terms of these warning labels?
1: Yeah, that's right. The ruling essentially says that only the EPA can make a determination that something is harmful to us and has to carry a warning label. John Darnell had sued in state court saying that the laws required in his state that he be warned that organizations such as the World Health Organization had declared it a probable carcinogen. And that by not warning him, they were in breach of state law. And that is how he sought justice. And these cases, these state cases, have been going on for a while. As you mentioned, there are thousands of them pending. But because of these cases, all of the litigation, I think there's now more than $12 billion in financial settlements and payouts to people who have developed illnesses like non-Hodgkin's lymphoma. Because of these cases, we have gotten access to internal Monsanto company records and emails. And what those emails have shown was that internally, Monsanto had identified peer-reviewed studies that were coming out that showed how this herbicide, the most widely used herbicide in the world, could damage people's DNA, which can lead to cancer. And so as a response to that, what these lawsuits uncovered is Monsanto launched a program secretly to hire what appeared to be independent scientists to write reports and do things like, quote, get up and shout that glyphosate is non-toxic. And then once these reports were written, Monsanto sort of steps back and says, we have nothing to do with them. And the authors say that. And then they're presented to the public and to regulators like the EPA as this independent analysis. And it's these ghostwritten studies that Monsanto secretly orchestrated that has absolutely infiltrated the EPA's assessment of these products. And unfortunately, in the Supreme Court case, that ghostwritten information has now made its way into the Supreme Court's decision because twice Justice Kavanaugh cited the very EPA report that relied on these Monsanto ghostwritten studies.
2: So what is the recourse now for individuals in this country who are sickened or poisoned by, not just by Roundup, but by many other pesticides and chemicals?
1: Well, what Justice Kavanaugh said was the recourse is that people could contact the EPA and let them know that they had gotten sick and that the EPA should look at it again. But I contacted the EPA when I found out that they had been relying on this ghostwritten study and that, in fact, the EPA internally had identified this ghostwritten study nearly a decade ago as being corrupted Monsanto scientist, which its inspector general's office, its criminal division, had called research misconduct. And when I contacted the EPA, they sent me a statement back that was riddled with inaccuracies. They said that this ghostwritten study only appeared in a footnote of their assessment. That was inaccurate. It appeared in the body of their assessment. They said that the studies that this ghostwritten report was citing had already been published, and that was inaccurate. These were all new studies, actually, it turns out, perhaps not surprisingly, that were studies that were coming from data that the glyphosate manufacturers themselves had supplied.
0: Nate, I wanted to go to a clip from your Mother Jones documentary, which features a 2015 interview by French journalist Paul Moreira with the herbicide advocate, Patrick Moore.
3: You can drink a whole quart of it and it won't hurt you.
4: You want to drink some? We have some here.
3: I'd be happy to, actually, but not really. But
4: not really?
3: I know it wouldn't hurt me.
4: If you say so, I have some glyphosate.
3: No, I'm not stupid.
4: Ah, okay. So you.
3: No, but I know.
4: So it's dangerous, right?
3: I know people try to commit suicide with it and fail fairly regularly.
4: Tell the truth.
3: It's not dangerous to humans. No, it's not.
4: So are you ready to drink one glass of glyphosate?
3: No, I'm not an idiot.
0: If you can, in this last 30 seconds we have, Nate Halverson, summarize the significance of what we have just heard and the Supreme Court decision.
1: Yeah, I think a lot of people have really grave concerns about a chemical that has now shown in lower courts to cause cancer. And the Supreme Court ruling didn't say it doesn't cause cancer. It didn't say it doesn't hurt your gut microbiome. Didn't say it doesn't hurt most endangered species. It just said that our single point of recourse now is to try to get justice through the EPA by letting them know. And we'll have to see how that plays out in court and what happens with these thousands of cases that are now sitting out there from people who say it gave them cancer.
0: Nate Halverson, Emmy Award-winning reporter at the Center for Investigative Reporting, will link to your recent articles. And a very happy birthday to John Randolph. I'm headed to Rhode Island this weekend in Providence tonight at 7, tomorrow afternoon at 3:20 at the Avon Cinema for the film about Democracy Now!, Steal This Story, Please, with the directors Tia Lesson and Carl Diehl. We'll be doing Q&A afterwards. Then to Newport, Rhode Island at the Jane Pickens Theater on Saturday night and on Sunday at 2. And that is this weekend. Check our website at tomorrow.

0: Though he seemed loyal in public, he worked behind the scenes to stir up, arouse, incite revolution.
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3: Hello and welcome to the better weather for Wednesday, June 24th. Local early morning temperatures range from 53 degrees in Medusa to 58 in Skodak. Regional average soil temperature is 64 degrees. Pollen levels today will be medium, air quality will be good. Today will be pretty warm but nice. We get a high of 80 degrees at 5 p.m. Moderate winds will help keep that comfortable. Overnight temperatures fall to 54 degrees. Tomorrow will be similar with a high of 80 in the afternoon, but after 3 p.m. rain chances enter the area and continue all night as temperatures fall to 61 degrees. Humidity will be high. Friday, rain is possible all day with a high temperature of 82 at 3 p.m. Saturday, chances for rain remain all day long and we see a high of 81. Today's tide schedule is low tide at 6:07 a.m., high tide at 11:35 a.m., then low tide once again at 6:14 p.m. Today's river temperature will be 73 degrees and the tide strength is average. Sunset today will be at 8:21 p.m. Sunrise tomorrow will be at 5:17 a.m. Looking way up, we see X-class flare chances are at 5%. Plasma winds will be average at 473 kilometers per second with a thin density of 1 proton per cubic centimeter. Radio propagation conditions are currently pretty good with a level 2 noise floor. There are no chances of aurora this evening. The current sunspot number is 106. 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
1: 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Did you know that the Wave Farm has an art park that is home to a dozen media art installations in the hamlet of Akron, New York? For the next hour, we're going to go on a sonic tour of the park and listen live to the installations. Let's go. First up is Pond Station by Zach Pop. We'll hear transmissions from inside of a pond here at Wave Farm.

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An absolute value of noise. A small AI sings a generative composition when the sun is shining at Wave Farm.

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In-person visitors will encounter Underground Codes by Yvette Janine Jackson next on the tour. Here comes the Here Goes Radio Telescope by Heidi Nielsen and R. Dove. This is an auto-imagining of real-time space weather data from the NOAA satellite, GOES-19.

When you visit the Art Park in person, walk through Type A's barrier, a concrete sculpture that is in the shape of a waveform of an utterance of SOS. Back at Wave Farm Study Center is Quintron's Weather Warlock, a live stream of an analog drone synthesizer played by the weather. That's right, the weather is playing a synthesizer here at Wave Farm.

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3: And welcome back to the Solid Gold Soul Countdown Show. James Brown in the background with Night Train. That song came in number 38 for 1962. But we're going to pick up where we left off. Left off with Lie to Me with Brooke Benton. That was number 19. So here's number 18 from the Isley Brothers, Twist and Shout.

James Brown and Fabulous Flames. Lost Someone, coming in at number 14 on the top 100 R&B for 1962. Before that, Benny King, that was number 15 song with Don't Play That Song. Unchain My Heart from Ray Charles. Any Day Now with Chuck Jackson. And we opened up with the Isley Brothers and Twist and Shout. 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And if Philip is on your radio, then you must be listening on a community radio station's webpage or tuned into their frequency on your radio. That means that somewhere in your hood, tucked into the corner of a church, a library, or community center, there's a group of people, mostly volunteers, trying to pull things together with Scotch tape and paper clips so they can provide you with local news and commentary specific to your community and the place that you too can be a part of. So, if you like what you're hearing or you want to be heard, give them a call or make a donation or spread the word. They need you to need them. Now let's pick up with song number 13. Now this song, it made the top 100 on both sides. Sam Cooke did Having a Party, and this song was the B-side, and it made it to number 2 for 4 weeks, finished number 13 in the top 100 from Sam Cooke, Bring It On Home to Me.

my, oh my. Esther Phillips, that's a beautiful sound. Release Me, coming in at number 9 for 1962. Before that, Little Eva with The Locomotion. One of my favorite songs that came in number 11, You Are My Sunshine from Ray Charles. And The Soul Twist from King Curtis and The Noble Knights. And we open.

up that set with Bring It On Home to Me from Sam Cooke. That song came in number 13 in the top 100 for 1962. You are listening to the Solid Gold Soul Countdown Show. Philip is on your radio. We're at number 8 now. Let's see, we got about 30 minutes to get in 8 songs. I think we can do that. Let's go right to number 8 from Barbara Lynn. You will lose a good thing.

couldn't dance. You didn't even want me around. And now I'm back to let you know I can really shake 'em down.

Sharp with Mashed Potato Time. That song came in number 4. It was number 1 on the R&B list for 4 weeks. For that, we had Booker T and the MGs with Green Onions. And the Contours with Do You Love Me came in number 6 for the year. It was number 1 for 3 weeks in 1962. Twisting the Night Away was number 7. You'll Lose a Good Thing is how we open with Barbara Lynn. You're listening to the Solid Gold Soul Countdown Show with Philip on your radio. We have 3 more to go. The top 3 for 1962. And it's time to fall back to memories. Let's see, 1962, I was 12. I was trying to do the mashed potatoes, but the teenagers made you look bad. But on a Saturday morning in 1962, you could always find me sitting in front of the old RCA black and white television watching

That's right. I be watching the Jetsons, number one cartoon in 1962. And here's Barbara George with the number three song of 1962. I know.

Does that bring back memories? Gene Chandler with the Duke of Earl came in number two. It was number one on the R&B list for 5 weeks in 1962. It stayed in the top 100 for 13 weeks. Before that, you heard Barbara George. That was the number three song for 1962. It was number one for 4 weeks in 1962 and stayed on the top of the charts for 19 weeks. But now we're going to go to the number one song. And before I play that, I'm going to bid you farewell. I'm going to take two steps to the rear and get up on out of here. Remind you to do good things and practice random acts of kindness. Treat your neighbor the same way you want your neighbor to treat you. You have been listening to the Solid Gold Countdown Show, and it has been my privilege to be Philip on your radio. The number one song was on the top of the charts for 10 weeks in R&B. It made the top of the charts in country western, and it made the top of the charts in the regular Billboard listing. It is Ray Charles singing, "I Can't Stop Loving You." Peace be with you.

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And this is the Solid Gold Soul Countdown Show, and Philip is on your radio. Counting down the Billboard Top R&B hits of the 1950s and 60s, today we're going to count down the hits of 1961. That's when the Shirelles dominated the charts. Ray Charles was hitting the road, Jack. Smokey Robinson was shopping around. And young men were burning the hell out of their scalps with poisonous hair strainer. Remember that? Trying to look like Benny King. And to keep it real, we're going to drop some memories on you about what took place back in the day. In 1961, John Fitzgerald Kennedy was president. Lyndon Baines Johnson was vice president. The New York Yankees beat the Cincinnati Reds in the World Series. Boston Celtics were back on top. They beat St. Louis Hawks in the NBA final. The Peace Corps was established in 1961. Average income was about $5,000. You could get a new house for about $12,000. Gas was 27 cents a gallon. That was 2 cents more than 1960. Folks were not happy about that 27 cents. And in April of 1960, this song, written by Luther Dixon and Willie Denson, hit number 4 on the Billboard Hot 100 and number 2 on the R&B side. It made Billboard's list of greatest girl group songs of all time. And it comes in at number 35 on the top 100 R&B songs for 1961. Here they are, the Shirelles with Mama Said.

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1: Going good.

That's Freddie King with Hideaway. That came in number 30 on the Billboard Top 100 R&Bs for 61. And you heard Jimmy Reed and Bright Lights Big City. And Sherelle's back in there at number 32, Big John. And a very popular song from the 1960s, Gary U.S. Bonds, Quarter to Three. And at number 34 for 1961 was Solomon Burke, Just Reach Out. And we started that set with the Shirelles, Mama Said. You're listening to the Solid Gold Soul Countdown Show with Philip on your radio. And if Philip is on your radio, then you must be listening on a community radio station's webpage or tuned into their frequency on your radio. That means that somewhere in your hood, tucked into the corner of a church, a library, or community center, there's a group of people, mostly volunteers, trying to pull things together with Scotch tape and paper clips so they can provide you with local news and commentary specific to your community and the place that you too can be a part of. So, if you like what you're hearing or you want to be heard, give them a call or make a donation or spread the word. They need you to need them. Let's get back to the countdown with the song that came in number 29, Gypsy Woman.

0: Bobby Blue. Turn on your love light. And you're listening to the Solid Gold Soul Countdown. Philip is on your radio counting down the hits from 1961. Bobby Blue was who you just heard. Turn on your love light. That was a number 23 song. Before that, it was the Sims Twins and Soothe Me. The Shirelles, once again, dedicated to the one I love, number 25. At last, from Ella James. Brooke Brenton, For My Baby. Let the Four Winds Blow with Fats Domino. And we began that set with the one and only Impressions doing Gypsy Woman. We're looking back at 1961, the year the Berlin Wall went up, the year that the Peace Corps started, and it was also the year that the Schaefer Brewing Company chose Lena Horne as their spokesperson.
1: Schaefer is the one beer to have when you're having more than one.

0: Schaefer, the one beer to have when you're having more than one.
1: How about that for memories? That's Lena Horne doing the Schaefer Beer television commercial from 1961. And you're listening to the Solid Gold Soul Countdown, counting down 1961 top R&B hits. Here is number 22, Chris Kenna, I Like It Like That.

song that came in number 18 in the top 100. Before that, you heard the number 19 song. That was James Brown and the Fabulous Flames, Baby, You're Right. And number 20, Every Beat of My Heart from the Pips. That's right, the Pips. 1961, before they were Gladys Knight and the Pips, and recording on the BJ label. I know you recognize that voice. That's all Gladys Knight. But at that time, they were known as the Pips. And then before that, you had Ray Charles with the musical One Mint Julep. And we opened it up with Chris Kenna. And I like it like that, part one. You're listening to the Solid Gold Soul Countdown with Philip on your radio, counting down the top hits from 1961. And you know, when I do this show, I have to select the music to fit in with the two-hour time frame. So sometimes I start with the number 30 song of the year, sometimes the number 35 song of the year, and I always wind up leaving out a song that was very, very popular during that year, but it's not in the top songs that I can squeeze in the 2 hours. So I decided to look back, and we started with number 35. We started with the Shirelles, the number 35 song for 1961. That means that we had to leave some songs out, and there's one song that we can't leave out, and I'm going to close out the hour with that song. The number 42 song on the Billboard Top 100 list for 1961 was on the top of the charts. It reached number 2 on Billboard's popular music chart. It was written by James Shepherd and Clarence Bassett and Charles Baskerville. The name of the group was called Shep and the Limelight, and the name of the song, Daddy's Home.

Up in the Limelight is a very popular song, Daddy's Home. We got time to squeeze in one more extra. This one came in number 86 in the top 100. Here's Benny King with Spanish Harlem, and I'll see you after the station break.

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7: Hello and welcome to the better weather for Wednesday, June 24th. Local early morning temperatures range from 53 degrees in Medusa to 58 in Skodak. Regional average soil temperature is 64 degrees. Pollen levels today will be medium. Air quality will be good. Today will be pretty warm but nice. We get a high of 80 degrees at 5 p.m. Moderate winds will help keep that comfortable. Overnight temperatures fall to 54 degrees. Tomorrow will be similar with a high of 80 in the afternoon, but after 3 p.m. rain chances enter the area and continue all night as temperatures fall to 61 degrees. Humidity will be high. Friday, rain is possible all day with a high temperature of 82 at 3 p.m. Saturday, chances for rain remain all day long and we see a high of 81. Today's tide schedule is low tide at 6:07 a.m., high tide at 11:35 a.m., then low tide once again at 6:14 p.m. Today's river temperature will be 73 degrees and the tide strength is average. Sunset today will be at 8:21 p.m. Sunrise tomorrow will be at 5:17 a.m. Looking way up, we see X-class flare chances are at 5%. Plasma winds will be average at 473 kilometers per second with a thin density of 1 proton per cubic centimeter. Radio propagation conditions are currently pretty good with a level 2 noise floor. There are no chances of aurora this evening. The current sunspot number is 106. And this has been The Better Weather, brought to you by the Catskill Makers Syndicate.
8: The Public News Service Friday afternoon update. I'm Mike Clifford. The death toll is rising and expected to rise further from the pair of earthquakes that struck Venezuela on Wednesday. As of Friday morning, at least 589 were dead. Those injured now number nearly 3,000. Experts say time is rapidly running out to find and rescue those trapped under downed structures. CBS notes the coastal region north of the capital of Caracas suffered some of the heaviest damage and casualties. The country's main airport is there and closed due to damage, complicating aid efforts. Meantime, the United States will soon enact one of the largest expansions of federal grants for education in more than 50 years.
9: The policy, known as Workforce Pell, allows Pell Grants to be used to pay for non-degree job training, placing a premium on trades, healthcare, and business, but not all programs may qualify. One estimate suggests only 4% of community college non-degree programs in North Carolina would be eligible. Devin Pergeson with Forsyth Community College says it will be critical to innovatively market the pathways that are available to people in the community. He hopes to capture the attention of those outside of the traditional college demographic.
10: My hope is that we can actually get to that kind of student, that we're in the workforce. We're not waiting for her to find us, but we're able to be out there helping her get through the program.
9: I'm Simone Perez.
8: This story is based on original reporting by John Marcus for the Hechinger Report. Education unions in Connecticut and nationwide want Democratic governors to reject the federal voucher program implemented last year. It provides people a dollar-for-dollar tax credit up to $1,700 for donations made to scholarship-granting organizations.
11: But education leaders have signed a letter urging Democratic governors not to join the program, saying it drains money from public schools to further endow private education. Kate Diaz with the Connecticut Education Association says the program has too many unknowns.
12: We're just talking about taking money, diverting it from the federal budget, and then letting it go into the ether of education with no oversight. And I think we've always stayed in the landscape of public money should have public oversight, and we're really talking about taking public money out of the public domain.
11: Estimates suggest the program would use $50 billion from the federal education budget. So far, the only Democratic state to sign on to the federal program is Colorado, and the other 23 states signed on are all led by Republicans. I'm Edwin J. Vieira.
8: And sustainable power advocates are pushing back on Arizona lawmakers' move toward an all-of-the-above approach to energy sources. Arizona Solar Energy Industries Association Executive Director Autumn Johnson says it would be wrong not to invest in solar, which he says is the most efficient way to deploy clean power.
13: Policymakers keep getting in the way to try to impede that, which I don't think makes sense standpoint. Why would you want to impede your greatest resource that, by the way, is also free?
8: Supporters say it's important to diversify, despite the fact that Arizona is the sunniest state in the nation. This is Public News Service. Pennsylvania lawmakers are facing a budget deadline Tuesday, and housing advocates plan to rally in Harrisburg Monday to push a slate of bills aimed at making housing safer and more affordable.
14: The group says the legislation would expand access to housing, prevent displacement, and protect residents across the Commonwealth. Pennsylvania has just 39 affordable and available rental units for every 100 extremely low-income households. Eden Tinkleman with Pennsylvania Stands Up says constituents plan to gather outside the Senate chamber to make sure their concerns are heard. She says one key priority is Senate Bill 643.
15: If you have minor crimes, like minor drug crimes or just non-violent things, you shouldn't be discriminated against to get a house, particularly like in the rental setting.
14: Tinkleman notes the group is also hoping to meet with Senator Marty Flynn of Lackawanna County after a previously scheduled meeting was canceled. Danielle Smith reporting.
8: And some Oregon neighborhoods will become more age-friendly this year thanks to funding from AARP Oregon's Community Challenge Grants. 13 grantees will each receive up to $15,000 for projects benefiting all residents, especially older adults.
16: In Klamath Falls, an ADA-accessible walking path and lit signs will be installed near the senior center. Teresa Edwards, who works with the center, says the upgrades will make it safer and easier for older adults to stay active, boosting life expectancy and mental health.
17: They love walking with their friends, having a community. They meet here every single day. And right now they're walking inside because some of the path is not accessible. It just improves their overall well-being because staying active is literally the key to life.
16: Edward says the path will be open to the public as well, creating more opportunities for connection with residents. I'm Isabel Charlet.
8: Finally, and fair warning, the public has just a few days left to comment on a proposed wastewater permit for the Enbridge Line 5 tunnel.
18: The permit is the latest step in a years-long debate over the aging pipeline and the risk of an oil spill. Environmental groups are urging regulators to closely examine the amount of treated wastewater that could be discharged, what it could contain, and Enbridge's proposal to use artificial intelligence to monitor the tunnel. Enbridge says the project would add new layers of environmental protection and wastewater would be treated to meet state requirements. But Ashley Rosinski with the Groundwork Center for Resilient Communities says she's concerned the proposal permit would allow about 7 million gallons of treated industrial wastewater to be discharged into the Straits of Mackinac every day.
19: There would be 5 million from the south outfall, 1 million from the north, and nearly another million in hydrostatic test water. There's also unquantified stormwater on top of that.
18: Crystal Blair reporting.
8: This is Mike Clifford for Public News Service, member and listener supported. 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

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That's what you are. Stilettos kicking vintage crystal off the bar. 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I'm the bar. Alien superstar. 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
1: We dress a certain way, we walk a certain way, we talk a certain way, we paint a certain way, we make love a certain way. 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

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This is Jared with a Sugar Shack Jukebox. And for everyone observing Pride Month, I hope it's been fruitful for you. Happy, fun, productive, very, very gay. Yeah. Thanks to everyone who came out and partied. That was such a fun time on Friday. And yeah, so let's just keep the music going. This is Ava Max with Kings and Queens, Lato with Big Energy, Tinashe with Nasty, Bad Bunny with Monaco. We heard 3435 by Ariana Grande with Doja Cat and Megan Thee Stallion, Super Freaky Girl by Nicki Minaj, Alien Superstar by Beyonce. Next up is Repeat by J-Huz featuring Coffee.

Happy Pride Month, everyone. Hope you've been having a good time. This is Jared with the Sugar Shack Jukebox every Friday. Thank you for tuning in. Currently playing is Annie, Norwegian Jam right here. I Know Your Girlfriend Hates Me.

And we just heard the great Missy Elliott with We Run This. Before Missy, we heard Sam Smith with Money on My Mind. We heard Janelle Monáe featuring Big Boy with Tightrope. We heard Lizzo with About Damn Time. And Repeat by J-Huz featuring Coffee. 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

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Thank you so much. 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

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We'll check in on the music, too, actually. We're listening to New Order, Bizarre Love Triangle. We heard Taylor Dane, Tell It to My Heart. Jane Child, Don't Want to Fall in Love. Where Do You Go by La Bouche. Deja Vu by Giorgio Moroder featuring Sia. Don't Walk Away by Jade. Finally by C.C. Peniston. Turn Me On by Kevin Little. And High Horse by Casey Musgraves. Been kind of working our way back through the eras during the show today. So, yeah, hope you're enjoying it, and, yeah, thank you so much. 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

Łuka! Konstantin! Bianca!

Thank you, everybody. Thank you for being such an amazing audience. Thank you, thank you, thank you. And to all our listeners over the radio, thank you, all over the world.

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1: You have the already global networks. 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
5: 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Up next is Aunt Ida's Hand by Lisa Jones and Alva Rogers. Thank you for listening.

0: Sometimes I wake up in the middle of the night and silence lays on my heart like a heavy wool blanket. It weighs me down to the bed, but it's not warm. It weighs me down, but it's not warm at all. But sometimes when I wake up in the middle of the night, I can hear the old folks talking. They talk about the possibility of sunshine.
1: Look at those clouds.
2: Thank you, Miss.
1: Reckon it might rain after a while.
2: Really appreciate the.
0: They talk about the possibility of clouds.
2: Yeah, it sure looks like.
1: Sun will be out before the day ends.
2: Rain might.
0: They talk about what they eat for dinner and what they're going to eat for lunch. They talk about who's loving who and who's not loving who. They talk about who died and who's getting ready to die.
1: Last week, Eustace, the week before him, Mr. Easton from Bethany Church.
2: Sister Laura, because Sister Laura's got a birthday the day after next.
1: Rest in peace.
2: Have you seen her grandchild?
0: I go to sleep listening to the old folks talk about days gone by and about the days to come that will also go by.
2: Is she down here?
0: When I hear the old folks talk, I know the darkness is only passing through. And when the darkness passes, so will the silence the darkness brings.

0: My favorite thing to do all my life, as far back as I can remember, was to get on a train called the PATH train and go visit a woman named Miss Yuri Mae Chance. Now, Miss Yuri Mae Chance died 5 years back, but one morning, not so long ago, I woke up and looked out my window, and I thought to myself for the very first time that there is no one in the world who I'll ever love more than Miss Yuri Mae Chance. It's a fact that came to me very simply. Like you look outside and you see that the sky above you is blue, or you see by the clouds that rain is going to fall. I looked out my window and said, I love Miss Yuri Mae Chance more than anyone I'll ever meet, and that was that. Miss Yuri Mae Chance was a nice lady with a big smile. Some people don't do anything for other people, but Miss Yuri liked to do for others. She helped people get their children out of jail. She gave money to the church. She cooked for her husband, chicken during the week, turkey at Christmas. Some nights she went to Atlantic City to gamble and drink scotch. But most nights she just fell asleep in front of the TV watching shows where people loved each other very much or hated each other very much, or shows that told you how many people had been killed that day and what the weather was going to be like the next day. Lots of people love other people, but the people they love don't always love them back. I know Miss Yuri Mae Chance loved me, and I loved Miss Yuri Mae back.
1: Give your grandmother some sugar, girl. And when you're coming to see your Grandma Yudi, don't forget your Grandma Yudi.
0: But just like the sky above you is blue one moment, and the next rain is gonna fall, Miss Yuri Mae Chance passed.
2: Oh.

0: When I lost Miss Yudi, I lost all the people who came with her. All the people Miss Yudi kept in her head.
1: Uncle Flat had a bald head that was flat on top. That's why they called him Flat. He worked in the post office, which was a good job at the time. Nanny Anna had one short leg, and she took to mending and did rich ladies' hair. And Aunt Ada. Now she was someone to meet. You got her build and you got her pretty hair and your singing. I bet you got that from her too.
0: I met Aunt Ada once before she passed. But all I have of her now is this picture of her, this picture of her house, and the story of Aunt Ada's hand.
2: Is Willie dead? Tell him to come see his Aunt Ada sometime.
0: Aunt Ada was Miss Yudi Mae Chance's oldest sister, which made her my great aunt.
3: Ada, you see, wasn't regular.
0: My Uncle Kane told me once that Aunt Ada wasn't regular. For many years, he said, she only wore white.
3: You know, spiritual clothes. White.
0: Aunt Ada wore white because she was called to a religious life.
2: I've been traveling round the country, just traveling, preaching the Lord's word and singing the Lord's praises. I've been to Egypt, and I've been to the Holy Land, Israel, on a plane out of New York. Your grandmother, Yudi, brought me to the airport and picked me up when I got back.
0: Miss Yudi said that Aunt Ada was a member of the Cary Baptist Church in Cary, North Carolina. Cary Baptist didn't take to women preachers, so Aunt Ada went on the road. She preached to men in prisons. She preached to old people in nursing homes. She preached to anyone who would listen. But most of all, she sang.
4: Don't care how you do me. Since King Jesus, he chose me.
2: Oh, just God's word, however it came out.
0: None of Aunt Ada's four brothers and sisters, Yudi, Cain, Netta, and Bethel Jr., were called to a religious life. Everyone in the family was always wondering how Aunt Ada got hers. And everyone in Cary, North Carolina, where Aunt Ada was born, raised, and laid to rest, was always wondering the same thing.
1: Now, I think it had to do with her having to raise those four kids when her mother left for New York. Here she was, just a young child herself, not but 15, raising those kids because her mama left her daddy to go live with some man up in New York. Then her daddy died right out of nowhere one day. His heart failed on him, love sickness. And there's Ada, nothing but a little girl raising a heap of bad kids.
0: Miss Yudi said that my great-grandmother, Isabel Lovett,
5: who was half Cherokee and kind of uppity,
0: left my great-grandfather, Bethel Lovett, with the kids because she was tired of farm living, dusty roads and feeding chickens. She wanted to live a life like they live up north, big cars and nights on the town. Bethel didn't want to give up his farm or his land to send her there. Pretty soon, Isabel found a man who would. Bethel died of a heart attack about a year later. And Aunt Ada took over the farm and raised her two brothers and two sisters until they got into their teens and left for New York themselves. All except the youngest, Cain, who helped her with the farm.
2: We kept up the farm, soybeans and chickens, as long as we could. And we sold the farm, but we kept as much of the land as we could. Along the way, though, we did have to sell bits and pieces just to keep up on taxes and keep the house and see the mall off something road. And that was our land, and we owned that. And on the other side, all the way down to the gas station where Johns River Road crosses, we owned all that, too. A lot of land we owned once.
0: It was not long after their father died that Aunt Ada found religion, or as Uncle Cain called it, religion.
3: That's right. You see, Aunt Ada never let the sadness out, only so much. When Daddy died, she just went about her business, you see, never smiling, and almost worked herself to the grave just like him. Heart problems. She'd get sick, but she'd keep on working, see, because she didn't want to fall behind with the farm or leave us kids to run wild. It was just her nature not to ask for help. Well, she was just like Daddy that way.
0: One afternoon, it was summertime. Aunt Ada had washed Janetta's hair and given it a hard press to last 2 weeks.
6: Sit still, girl.
0: Netta messed her hair up an hour later playing tag with one of the boys up the road. Well, Aunt Ada lit into her with a switch. Before she could get 2 good lashes in, Aunt Ada lost her breath and had to go lie down. She stayed in her room for the rest of the evening without a word to the kids. Later that night, they heard her cry full of pain. Bethel Jr., Yudi, Netta, and Cain all ran to Aunt Ada's door, but she wouldn't let them in.
6: I'm all right now. Y'all just go back to bed.
0: The next morning, Aunt Ada had found God. Or as Aunt Ada said, God found me.

0: Really? Really? Is Willie dead? Tell him to come see his Aunt Ada sometime. A simple white house surrounded by hedges and little yellow flowers, buttercups, I think you call them. No picket fence. One weeping willow tree in the front yard and an empty chicken coop out back. Aunt Ada's house, Cary, North Carolina, August 12th, 1975. Aunt Ada was 82 years old when I met her for the first and for the only time. Uncle Kane, who it turns out looks just like my father, took me by her house.
1: Ada, open up now. It's Kane. I know you're there. Brought you someone to meet. Yes. You see, Ada's losing her hearing ears.
0: All the blinds were drawn. It was dark and still. Finally, a little face peers out from the top window.
1: This here's Willie's daughter, Judy's grandchild, and your grandniece come to see us from New York.
0: Willie? Willie? Is Willie dead?
2: No, Aunt Ada.
0: Well, tell him to come see his Aunt Ada sometime.
1: Ada, why are you living in darkness? Open up some of these blinds.
0: Aunt Ada took me around her house. We walked very slowly, me on her arm and her showing me things. It was a simple house with yellow flowers on the wallpaper, just like the ones out front. But the things in it, so many lovely things, so many lovely old things. A redwood dressing table, an oak bed that took up half the room. My father made that bed. All five of us were born in that bed. A collection of dolls with cracked porcelain faces. Oh, I wanted one of those. Can I have one of your dolls, Aunt Ada? Now you know it's hard for me to part with my things.
1: Give her a doll. What you need with those dolls anyway?
0: Willie? Willie? Is Willie dead? Well, tell him to come see us on Ada sometime.
1: Well, you see, Ada's ain't well anymore.
0: There was a china collection, plates all the way from Holland, and on Ada's gospel records. Go down, Moses. Everybody knows that song, but not too many people know about this Moses. I've got a Moses song for you, girl.
3: Moses.

0: Aunt Ada asked me to walk her to the bathroom. I was going to wait outside, but she led me by the elbow into the room. When Aunt Ada unbuttoned her dress to change the pad of camphor on her chest, I noticed a thick scar right between her breasts. It was a smooth brown keloid in the shape of a hand. Aunt Ada, can I ask you, what's that from?
1: You want to know?
0: All right, I'll tell you. Right after great-grandfather Bethel died, Aunt Ada took a switch to Netta for messing up her hair.
1: That child didn't know how to keep her head together. Couldn't keep a press in her hair, braids always coming out, or messing with boys like she did.
0: Aunt Ada lost her breath while she was beating Netta, and she took to bed with a fever and sharp pains in her chest. The pains became sharper and sharper. Aunt Ada got out of bed to walk to her bathroom. It was after midnight, and the house was pitch dark, but there was a white light streaming from the bathroom.
1: A bright light, a blinding white light. I didn't want to walk into that light because I knew the Lord was trying to take me. So I told the Lord, I'm not ready for you right now. There are a few things I got to do here. I'm just not ready. And so the Lord said, all right, Ada, all right. And then he reached out and put his hand on me like this. And when I woke up the next morning, I had this hand on my chest. That's God's hand, you know. The hand of God.

0: Seemed like Aunt Ada didn't want me to leave that day. She kept showing me things from her collections and old photographs in large oval frames. They were photographs, but they almost looked like paintings.
1: See, that's Nana Anna, my mother, and Uncle Flat, my uncle. His hair, it always did stay flat like that, and Uni.
2: Does Yuri still have those wobbly knees?
0: Aunt Ada? Were your parents or were your grandparents slaves?
1: No slaves in our family. We come from freed people. Freed people who owned a lot of land. See that shopping mall down back? My father owned that land. And much, much more than that. Much more. Well, they took away my license, talking about I can't drive no more, and they talk about selling the land I got left and my house, and no.
2: All right, got to go, Ada. Got to go now. Got to take her to Raleigh. We don't want her to miss her plane.
1: Let me just ask you this. You Willie's daughter? Is Willie dead?
0: No, Aunt Ada.
1: Well, you tell him to come see his Aunt Ada sometime. Well, don't you forget about your Aunt Ada.
0: Mm.

You have to excuse Ada for not giving you that doll. Not like she needed it or anything. Being the way that she is, she never did like to let go of her things. She just didn't change. See, she lost her mother, and then she lost her father. Heart problems. Then Bethel Jr., Netta, and Yudi left her for New York, you see, and, well, she had a husband once, Scudder, but he died of black lung. She had an adopted son, but someone shot him in Raleigh a few years back. You see, all Ada's really had is God, her things, and that house, so she holds on to all of them kinda tightly.

0: Miss Yuri Mae Chance died, they took Aunt Ada to a nursing home.
1: Now, Netta said it was best. See, to tell you the truth, Netta never had no use for Yuri after she found Lijin, or no use for North Carolina after Netta found New York. She's only been back a couple of times. Well, you see, the other sisters like to drink and dance and laugh loud, but Ada didn't like that. Only religious singing, you know, singing to the Lord. So I guess they just grew apart, and Netta manages the property now, and she does what she wants with it. And soon as Ada passes, I reckon Netta's gonna sell her house. Well, she sold all Ada's things, but I saved these photographs for you. That's a photo of your Aunt Ada standing by the willow tree in her white clothes, and that's a photo of a house. See how wide it is? I'd just given it a fresh coat of paint. Well, I'd do anything for Ada, you know that. I just can't stand to see her now. Can't remember a thing. Far as I'm concerned, she's just like dead, 'cause she can't remember a thing. And when you can't remember, you die.
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creative research intentions. In I Believe in Water, I'm interested in the narratives of power designed around water systems. Oral narrative cultures on the African continent depict water bodies and water events and phenomena as spiritual occurrences, often attributing the power of water to some spiritual source. My favorite is that of the Dogon or the Bandiagara escarpment in modern-day Mali. For the ancient people of this semi-arid landscape, water is the sacred blood of gods. These legends, songs, and stories are often foundational myths that define the starting point of settlement and the traditional representation of the environment. For example, the flood stories of East Africa recount the origins of various lakes and the communities that rely on them today. In all of these sources, water is clearly understood to be a powerful actor held in close balance to avoid tipping the environmental order. These narratives, besides their immediate spiritual significance, are also archives of indigenous knowledge on climate, ecology, and environment. In their retelling, the settlement is forced to consider the crucial importance of controlling water systems.

Faith-based ecology, rainmakers. I am not interested in the mystical power of the rainmaker, although they are persistently important figures in legends of water, where they derive respect and influence from fear. Rather, I'm fascinated by the tools of the rainmakers, the biotic and bodily tools for observing, recording, and narrating changes in climate. In some cultures, the rainmaker is a custodian of a sacred groove, where habitat is left undisturbed. From here through the years, they pay attention to the rhythms and patterns

creative intentions, sound as a vessel for creative expression. Creative intentions, sound as a vessel for creative expression. Sound as a vessel for creative expression. I started this work by looking for sounds of water expressing power, a massive force, irresistible and uncontrollable. In the crashing rush of waves and the tumbling crash of waves, the sound of active water carries the resonance of the power water holds. In episode 2, through its entirety, I follow this quality of water and render portraits of this power using sound. Water in the lead role, acting out a simulation of an instance of power.

In the tradition of libation, water is an active material used to invoke spiritual power and ancestral connection. It becomes a language for accessing ancestral knowledge through deliberate modulation of lyrical rhythmic patterns accompanied by water in action.

the systems of faith that govern the use of water. Indigenous knowledge follows the course of a river. From a place as old as the very earth, it starts flowing down the stream, searching for the sea. Sometimes it stops, sometimes it dries up, sometimes it winds and winds till it finds the best course. Other times it swells and bursts out, rearranging earth and carving rock. It is always alive and active, always in balance.

Arts Research. For the artist, arts research is a stamp that validates your voice and places it within the context of what other critical voices have had to say. It focuses the audience's attention on the foundational themes of whatever feeling you're expressing. It is not required. However, it can be productive to narrate it, to share the process of following bits of stories through the research of others and stitching them back together in no particular order.

How to start a period of rain. The winds carry voices up and bring back water. A belief in water is a belief in rain. We seed weather with words, just as the rainmakers do. Everything is alive and listening. Faith-based ecology. Stories and songs on water, its worship, its spirit, and its destiny.

What to do with the heritage incompatible with the present experience? What happens when ways of knowing collapse under a deluge of knowledge? Do you still feel what you know? Does it sit at home in you?

the theology of water as an outlet for the science of the elders. Ways of feeling embedded in ritual storytelling. The experience of water through sound as a trigger for communal thought and memory. Water as a mediator of memory, holding knowledge in transient experience. The practical and impractical utility of inherited knowledge, filtered by fear.

A Belief in Water is an audio essay series reflecting on methods and techniques for climate monitoring, emerging from research into African theology on water and mythology surrounding weather events such as rainmaking. Through sound as electroacoustic composition and text, the work over three episodes considers the place and value of indigenous knowledge of climate monitoring in today's warming earth. The work reconciles our relationship with nature through the lens of localized weather monitoring practices that situates the body as the primary instrument.

0: But we're not on air. We're unmuted too, and I'm getting levels. We are on the air. WGXC Akron 90.7 radio for open ears. So lovely to be here today with my good pal Deborah Strafella. And I hope you enjoyed the music that came before. It was quite lovely.
1: I liked it.
0: Yeah, I know. Me too. We were rocking out, you know. We're here. We have arrived, and we're very, very excited. We thought we would take today to go over some really cool, fun happenings in the Hudson Valley. Because
1: yeah,
0: we're super excited. It's summer. It was such an easy winter, right? What a breeze that winter was.
1: Remind me.
0: So, but now we've got this gorgeous summer upon us. And so many things. And, you know, even just walking to the radio station today, we stopped at the Joust Cafe.
1: Yeah, the Galleria Cafe Joust.
0: Yeah, we looked at the gallery, Rebecca Conroy. What a way to kick off Upstate Art Weekend, right?
1: Yeah, two more days to see her photography show. It's amazing. Saturday, mm-hmm. They're open 10 to 9, Sunday 10 to 4. And she captures this, like, in-between moment. Is it memories? Is it real?
0: Yeah.
1: She's styling and setting up images, mm-hmm. using teenage girls, young girls. And
0: oh, yeah.
1: And they're really striking and amazing. Rebecca.
0: Listen, I am a huge fan of whimsy. I would streamline it. I would shoot it up if I could. Is that, you know what I mean? I don't say no to drugs, but whimsy, yes, like. Please.
1: So yeah. Go see the show. There's two more days, mm-hmm. right here on Main Street.
0: Yeah.
1: Some other Upstate Art Weekend things we should chat about.
0: Yes.
1: That's happening now.
0: Yeah, that's happening now. It's this weekend. And I feel like it's Friday.
1: It's Friday.
0: Just in the nick of time, everybody. Yeah. If you're driving and being like, man, not another weekend watching Netflix.
1: No, there's
0: and you
1: too
0: live
1: much
0: in this
1: to
0: area,
1: this weekend.
0: You don't have to.
1: Yeah.
0: You don't have to do it.
1: I would say I have something good at Magazine Italian Art.
0: Oh,
1: in
0: yes.
1: Cold Spring, a little bit of a drive. It's an amazing space. They are doing a screening Saturday night of an unbelievable documentary called Viva Verde.
0: Mm-hmm.
1: The director will be there. I saw it at the Woodstock Film Festival. It's amazing. It's about Casa Verde in Milan. It's this legacy retirement home for musicians, founded in 1869.
0: Mm.
1: And the great thing is they have programs with younger musicians who come and learn from these older musicians and opera singers who are retiring.
0: Mm-hmm.
1: It's just heartwarming, feel good.
0: Mm-hmm.
1: Highly recommend it.
0: Saturday
1: night at Magazzino.
0: And it's also, and as we were talking about, it's such a lovely thing because it's taking care of, you know, history's artists, right, as they age. And then also taking care of future artists by giving them a place to learn. And so what an uplifting film. And I don't know about you, but anything uplifting right now, whether it's art, film, music, a taco that
1: we need uplifting.
0: Yeah.
1: Yeah. And Magazine's beautiful and they'll have good food and stuff. Check it out. Go on their website. This film screening is this Saturday, mm-hmm. this Saturday night.
0: Yeah. And you can go to their website for all information.
1: Absolutely. Yeah.
0: Yeah. Oh yeah. Awesome. All right.
1: Should we talk about the campus?
0: Yes. The campus. Let's tell people what the campus is. Cause a lot of people I meet up here actually don't know what the campus is. I'll say, oh, have you been to the campus this year? And they're like, what is that? And I think people actually might get it confused with, which is
1: the
0: also
1: school.
0: A great place to see art, the school in Kinderhook, which is also wonderful.
1: The campus in Claverick is an old elementary school that six New York galleries turned into an art space that opens, it's usually June through maybe early October.
0: Mm-hmm.
1: This is their third year. The opening is this weekend. It'll be a who's who of art people. This year is 8 UK galleries in addition to the 6 New York galleries.
0: Mm-hmm.
1: I'm going to skip the opening, but go another time.
0: Yeah.
1: But it's definitely worth checking out if you haven't been there. It's a cool idea to see art in a space you're not expecting it.
0: I remember the first time I went, and I don't want to give any spoilers, but they haven't altered. This is an old school, and they haven't, you know, turned it into some pristine gallery. I mean, the gym, there's art in what used to be the gym. So you have these gym floors. So you have this nostalgia from being a kid and going to the gym and playing basketball, but then you also have this art. So that sort of, I feel like it's using two parts of your brain or two parts of you, right?
1: Yeah.
0: Like present and past, which again, whimsy.
1: Whimsy.
0: Yeah.
1: And then, you know, you could stop at Miller's Crossing, the barn and the farm store, and pick up some stuff. Because, you know, if you haven't made it to the Hudson Farmers Market, which is amazing,
0: so
1: on Saturdays, every weekend. And they're also, you know, there's Farmers Market in Woodstock. Kinderhook has one.
0: Oh, yeah.
1: Hudson
0: has an outstanding farmer's market.
1: Absolutely.
0: And all the farmers markets are outside, and there's usually music.
1: Yeah.
0: And you know what? I personally don't have children. I have a dog. I'm looking at her right now. She's lovely. And but I would say family friendly, guys.
1: Oh,
0: right?
1: Yeah.
0: It's family friendly.
1: Yeah.
0: I'm all pro, you know, family friendly events, and nothing like the farmer's market for that.
1: And the campuses too.
0: And while we're in Catskill, and I know we're kind of bopping from music.
1: Around.
0: Let's bop to music, art, theater. We've got so much to cover. I do want to say, while we're, you know, in the studio in Catskill, I just saw a show at the Bridge Street Theater. I saw the Laramie Project, directed by Sean Allison, and I was in tears. And for anybody who's listening and thinks, I don't want to go see something that is going to make me cry, it's not bad crying. It's good crying.
1: Right.
0: I was so moved, and it was a pretty big cast, a sizable cast. And I just thought they did such, and from the start to finish, going to the Bridge Street Theater is really great. Their lobby, everyone is so kind. The space is great. So check out, you know, you can find all information on their website, Bridge Street Theater. And then also writing Catskill Avalon.
1: Avalon's amazing. I noted two things specifically.
0: Yeah.
1: One, Dramfest. Now, this does happen at the end of summer. It's an indie rock festival, 3 days. Those tickets do sell out.
0: Yeah.
1: I'm highlighting Sunday's show, September 6th, because that features Skrull, good friends of mine. Amazing live show. Also, the band Come, if

0: Yeah. I've done it before. And you know what's funny is you can go, and I think, you can go and you can sign up if you want to tell a story. But every time I've done it, I think I've done it three times. Mm-hmm. I haven't planned on telling a story. Mm. And I've listened and then been so inspired and so entertained that almost against my will, my hand will shoot up. Like if they say, oh, does anybody else want to go if they have room or if they have time? And I've gone up that way, just not planning to, but I was inspired by all the other stories that I was hearing. And there's that kind of energy in the room, yeah, which is really fun.
1: I noted there are two good, I think, really good topics. July 2nd, mm-hmm. High Camp. Mm-hmm. And then on August 6th, Hot Mess. And I can only imagine the stories that are going to happen. Oh, so if you're thinking about it, you have a little time.
0: Yeah.
1: But
0: check out
1: Avalon.
0: Yeah, yeah.
1: They do it. They're fantastic.
0: Yeah, yeah. You can check out Avalon. And also, what is really great is the art scene going on.
1: Yeah.
0: Right? We've got PS21.
1: Oh, I did. What's happening? They have such a great space, first of all.
0: Yes, which is a piece of art itself. And I really love just going out and walking on the premises. Like, they have beautiful trails, really gorgeous trails, and you can walk around. And then they have this partially open stage area, so you see outside while you're seeing a performance. So you can go and walk around the trails and be outside in this lovely, lovely space, and then go get a glass of wine or a Diet Coke. I love my Diet Cokes. And then
1: you
0: can sit down and watch a wonderful performance, but still partially be outside. I mean, I've been there with a killer sunset and this beautiful dance piece, which was awesome.
1: Well, that's what's also amazing about being upstate for the summer.
0: Mm-hmm.
1: I mean, just driving around is unbelievable. But you could be at some place like PS21 and see that. You could be at Opus 40.
0: Yes.
1: That is an amazing place to just go if you've never, you know, to go if
0: and
1: you've
0: can
1: never
0: you tell,
1: been.
0: For you, if you don't know what Opus 40 is, and if you're also just tuning in, this is Simone and Deb. We're talking about all the fun happenings in the Hudson Valley this summer because we're ready to do some celebrating of the season. So go ahead. Sorry, I just wanted to interject that.
1: Oh, yeah. No. Opus 40. Harvey Fight spent 40 years? Over four decades, yeah. Building this by hand. It's made of finely fitted bluestone, rising out of an abandoned quarry at the foot of the Overlook Mountains in Saugerties. The concerts there, we saw Talking Dreads. So much fun.
0: So much fun. And they also have great food because they work with local vendors. So you have this really also awesome collection of food and drink. And then you're outside and the music, and it's intimate. It's not a huge, huge, huge space. It's not like going to a concert.
1: Red Rocks.
0: No.
1: But
0: yeah.
1: It's close. You get that same vibe. You're looking out. There's the mountains. You see the sunset. Mm-hmm. It's amazing. People are dancing, hanging out.
0: People dance too. We
1: dance. You can bring chairs, you know. And I noted there is a reggae show, Reggae on the Rocks with the Big Takeover, July 18th. Mm. That could be fun.
0: Yeah, and I've been wanting to see the Big Takeover for a long time. I've been trying to get to a show. I feel like this year is, because I've heard so much about them, that they're such a fun band. And I've seen their name around forever. Not forever. I mean, you know.
1: Yeah.
0: But long enough for me to go to a show. So this year's the year.
1: Yeah. Well, I think the thing that happens in summer, winter goes on forever. And then we have spring for a weekend. And then it goes back to winter. And then we might have spring. And then summer's a blip. So you have to really do the research, put everything in your calendar, get your tickets, and plan.
0: Yeah.
1: You know, you have to plan.
0: Yeah.
1: So.
0: Speaking of planning and thinking ahead, Levon Helm Studios, their tickets go fast. There's already shovels and rope. I think they have a few more standing room tickets and a wait list going for seats. But Levon Helm's, what a fun venue.
1: That's a cool space.
0: It's such a cool space. You know, it's just if you do get standing room, I suggest being 5'1", I am very short, and I should have gotten there earlier. If you're doing standing room and you're short, I suggest

0: finally to get there a little earlier.
1: Yeah.
0: No, that's what a fun space.
1: It is a cool space. Mm-hmm. And
0: tickets do sell. So they do what sell was the other thing that you saw at Lee Van Helm?
1: You know, those midnight ramble sessions. Noah Gunderson's going to be there July 25th, but they're doing a Sun Records midnight ramble on August 1st. So Sun Records, ooh. I mean, that should be amazing. Home to Elvis and Johnny Cash and Jerry Lee Lewis. So again, if you haven't been there, it's worth going to this summer, I think.
0: Yeah, yeah.
1: And Bearsville.
0: I love the Bearsville Theater.
1: We saw Lucius there. An amazing show.
0: Yes.
1: And that is an amazing space. And they have recording studios there.
0: Yeah, I mean,
1: that was founded by Bob Dylan's former manager.
0: Oh.
1: And the sound there to go see shows, also amazing. Mm-hmm. People record there still, definitely.
0: Mm-hmm.
1: I saw a couple shows I'd be interested in checking out.
0: Yeah.
1: The Church, July 1st. If you remember, Australian kind of indie rock, new wave band,
0: I'm
1: Under
0: into
1: the
0: some
1: Milky
0: indie
1: Way.
0: Rock. I'm into it.
1: They
0: I'm
1: are still
0: it.
1: Playing. And then on July 10th,
0: mm-hmm.
1: Patty Griffin
0: with
1: Lucy Wainwright Roche.
0: Oh,
1: and
0: man.
1: So those two voices, if you're into folk music, women who really know how to sing.
0: Yeah, and Lucy Wainwright, I am a huge fan of Martha Wainwright, mm-hmm. and Rufus Wainwright. Lucy is the youngest sister, I believe.
1: She is a sister. I don't know if she's the youngest,
0: okay.
1: but she's
0: I have
1: the
0: not,
1: opener.
0: Yeah, that's so, I mean, royalty.
1: Yeah. And Patty Griffin. I mean, that voice, she's magic.
0: Mm-hmm.
1: I mean, you just, mm-hmm. you know, it's like, you hear people like her or Nico Case or mm-hmm. Natalie Main from mm-hmm. the Chicks. There are just some people.
0: Mm-hmm.
1: Patty Griffin, and that space is special. So another fun thing to add to the list this summer.
0: Mm-hmm. And even, you know, what's fun is I think so much is happening that even on the way to something, you can see stuff. Like even Warren Street, right? We already mentioned a gallery on Main Street in Catskill, right? At the Jazz Cafe.
1: Yeah, they're having music.
0: Right. But there's also, on Warren Street, I mean, all the galleries that you can just walk in and out of and see some art.
1: Oh, yeah. And Hudson, Robin Rice Gallery is fantastic.
0: Robin always has
1: an amazing mix of photographs and paintings.
0: Yeah.
1: She has an opening this Saturday, actually. So,
0: okay.
1: Yeah, that's a, I can't think of the painter's name,
0: mm-hmm.
1: but Robin's gallery is always worth stepping into. I'm never disappointed.
0: Yeah, and I'll tell you what, guys, here's something about Robin Rice's gallery, and you'll have to, you can only know it if you go. The bathroom.
1: Oh, the bathroom. I was going to say the bathroom. Yeah, just go in the bathroom.
0: I hope, watch this, there's like a huge line of people just wanting to use the bathroom at Robin's Gallery. No, don't go just to use it. Yeah, yeah.
1: But you'll be surprised.
0: Right, bring your own TP if you do. There might be a run on it. Just kidding. Yeah. Yeah.
1: Yeah, no.
0: It's just lovely.
1: Yeah, there's good gallery. Philip Douglas. There's a lot of stuff to see in Hudson. And mm-hmm. but also speaking of music that's happening free, because mm-hmm. there's sometime. Oh,
0: it's okay. Yeah. Music that's happening. Yeah,
1: happening.
0: Yeah.
1: In Catskill Summer Nights. Music in the Park at Dutchman's Landing.
0: Yay.
1: Thursdays at 7.
0: Yes.
1: I've never been to that. I
0: oh
1: want to check
0: gosh.
1: That out.
0: Wow. And guys, I do want to acknowledge that generally when we're talking about an event or something, several times we will tell you the website and say, if you, for all information, ticket information, you can visit such and such website. But we are going through a lot of places and a lot of things. So I think, just remember, please try to remember the names of these things that we're calling. And a lot of you probably know a lot of these places, but maybe just like myself, could use a reminder once in a while, because summer comes on so fast, and I'll tell you, there's already a show that at Lee Van Helm's that I missed out on, because I just didn't think of it soon enough, and now it's too late. And so I always appreciate a good reminder, because there's not just, I mean, we haven't even talked about what's happening at the Fisher Center.
1: No.
0: Right?
1: Yeah. And also...
0: At Bard.
1: Athens has a summer concert series starting in July. Wow. I mean, there's like, it is never ending. Sometimes it's almost, you know, people sometimes are vacationing or mm-hmm. go. Like I said, summer zips by. It is not winter. And there's so many, many, many opportunities. Mm-hmm.
0: And there's also, and this is a little further south, I mean, talking about bigger venues, we've kind of talked about some smaller venues and really close to Catskill and Hudson. But a little south, there's some fun venues, too, that are like, it's called Arrowwood Farms Brewery and Distillery. And they don't have tons of concerts. Wow, when they do, it's on a farm. You're just in this beautiful, beautiful location. Usually there's food trucks. And so if you want to find out what's going on, you can go to arrowwoodfarms.com and find out.
1: Where is amazing. That? Like going towards?
0: You know, I believe it's like about an hour south. Where are you? Oh, my gosh. Okay. I mean, it's like it's
1: that's
0: closer
1: a new
0: to like
1: one for
0: Woodstock.
1: Me.
0: But even looking at Woodist, the Woodist Festival, that's actually in the fall, more September 26 and 27. But there is something happening. It looks like... Oh, I think it's in Accord, New York.
1: Okay.
0: Yeah. And I think that just happened on June 13th. But so they do have something happening in the fall. Okay. And that is the Woodist Festival. So
1: that
0: super
1: cool.
0: fun. Yeah, there.
1: Things to check out.
0: And then Tanglewood.
1: Oh, Tanglewood.
0: And you don't have to get those seats down in the pit, you know. They have lawn seats, right? SPAC. Also has lawn seats. So Tanglewood has lawn seats.
1: Tanglewood's good to hit. Again, it's one of those big open spaces and everywhere you're looking around, it's stunning.
0: It's beautiful greenery.
1: It's amazing. It's the Berkshire. So
0: yeah.
1: It's,
0: yeah.
1: It never disappoints.
0: It's so exciting. So where do you know, I don't live in Hudson. I live in Stuyvesant.
1: Ooh.
0: So, if I were, you know, what's going on in Hudson, Deb?
1: What is going on in Hudson? I think the Park Theater is always a good place to go to because they have amazing programming, music and theater and different bands. And they really support local artists, but they'll bring in bigger acts. And the sound at the park is unbelievable. Mm. It's amazing. Mm. There is a phenomenal show I want to mention at the park because, like I said, they do music and theater. Mm-hmm. Lauren Weedman, you might know her as the mayor of Hacks.
0: Yes, I know her. Full disclosure, I am friends with her, and I will be going to see it.
1: Yeah.
0: Full disclosure, everyone, I will be going to see that show.
1: She put on a one-woman show last year that I did not want to end. She is a tour de force. She is funny. She is talented. She does this what you think is a stream of consciousness, mm-hmm. and it's so well planned out. Mm-hmm. She has a show the end of August at the Park Theater. That is going to be, I'm not missing that. I'm getting those tickets. That's going to be amazing. And she's just funny and talented. And
0: yeah. I mean, I love her. And I'm definitely going to go, obviously. I've been a fan of hers for a long time.
1: Yeah. And if you watch Hacks, I mean, I know she's been on a lot of other shows.
0: Yeah.
1: What I love about her as the mayor, she steals every scene. She never disappoints. And when she's on, it's just like you could tell the other actors have to hold it back from laughing. Yeah. She's amazing.
0: I mean, that's what we all want. We want to, in life and when we're watching, comedy, right? We've had much more comedy up here in the Catskills, Avalon, right? There was our second annual comedy festival.
1: Who was that really amazing comedian we saw?
0: Well, Eddie Pepitone.
1: Amazing.
0: Is
1: He's
0: one of
1: hysterical.
0: My favorite comedians. I follow him online. I think he's just so hilarious, and it's really offbeat. Surprising humor. It's not your usual fare, and that's what I love, is it's always surprising, it's always kind of odd and random. And I think he's I think he lives in Los Angeles, but has family here.
1: Mm.
0: And so, I think he does come out here a little more often. And I know he played a couple shows at Avalon, but I think he was playing one a little further south and I couldn't make it, but there's some really nice comedy coming up here. And I think Avalon is a good place to keep on your radar to keep checking for any kind of comedy shows.
1: Yeah, that was really fun and unexpected. Like for me, I wasn't familiar with him, and that was just great. And it's a nice room. I mean, it's small and intimate, and it's a great place to
0: have.
1: And
0: great food. I mean, that's the thing is when you go to Avalon, you don't just go see a show. You get to enjoy this delicious, delicious food. Have a drink. There's a pool table upstairs.
1: I was gonna say you could play pool upstairs.
0: Yeah, I mean, it's sort of you can just go to hang out, and then you could go to see a show. You could eat. So it's really a destination that you can spend a whole evening like in. That's what is so great. It really just provides.
1: Yeah,
0: on all levels.
1: They do very good programming. I think they do great programming. You know what I was thinking about too? Mm-hmm. Something I want to do this year, Seymour Theater. You mentioned, who was it, the Bridge Street Theater you mentioned earlier?
0: Yes, that I saw. Yes, the Laramie Project, which I absolutely love. Yeah.
1: You know who else is amazing? Ankrum Theater, ankrumcenter.org. They have a show coming up, I believe in August. It's called I'm Almost There. Mm. It's written and performed by Todd Ammons and directed by Tony Award winner David Cromer. That seems amazing. And he's going to be performing at BAM and then going to Ankrum. So it's like they have some really heavy hitters. The space is beautiful. And I'm always, I don't want to say surprised, delighted after I see a show there. So I think that might not be something that's on everybody's radar. Mm-hmm. It's not that far. It's 20 minutes from Hudson.
0: Yeah, full disclosure, I know Ankrum Center well. Yeah. I love them. I'm a huge fan of them.
1: Yeah.
0: In the fall, I teach a program at Taconic Hills. I do a storytelling program at Taconic Hills Elementary. I love them. Love what they do. So I just brought up, because we didn't get that specific about PS21.
1: Right.
0: So I did want to talk about a couple things that are happening. And I actually did, you have all these great tabs that you can, comedy, family friendly, dance, opera, film, music, premiere. It even has a tab for,
1: nice.
0: Yeah. And so looking at, it looks like Friday, July 3rd. Oh, my gosh. Friday, July 3rd and Sunday, July 5th. Joff Sobel, it's a clown show, which I am. Let me tell you, I am into hardcore. I did a clown workshop at Spark. Spark Hudson has a lot of fun workshops. Like if you want to also do something this summer where you're doing something a little out of your comfort zone, but in a really low pressure environment. I mean, they have programming, to help people write grants, right? Really educational, helpful programming, but also just fun programming. So this was a clowning workshop, and everybody think my mom goes clowns. What the red noses? And it's not. It's actually in the style of there's a school in France, and it's I forget his Philippe Gouly. I don't want to butcher his name, but he it's like the clowning school, right? And it's all, so it's not clowning like we think of at a state fair with a honk honk red nose.
1: Right.
0: It's just play and being silly and broad, and the humor's really broad, right? And actually a good example of that, I was just up in Montreal and I happened upon a clown show in a park.
1: And
0: it was
1: there were so many clown shows. I did not know this. And not on my radar.
0: Yeah, and it was a theater outside, outdoor theater, and it was all in French, so I couldn't really understand it. But I tell you, the physical comedy.
1: You understood.
0: I understood 100%, yeah. And I was laughing out loud like I haven't done in ages.
1: That's amazing.
0: And it was, how can I explain one of the scenes where a guy is suspended in the air with wings, you know, but instead of playing like this magical, powerful, you know, being, he's like, oh, and like kind of falling and awkward. And that's, it's like not being afraid. It's not being afraid to make fun of yourself.
1: Mm-hmm.
0: It's buffoon. It's being the buffoon, right? The court jester, like just really being so silly. Yeah.
1: What is the clown show called?
0: So Jeff Sobel Clown Show. And the info here, When it is a Turkish proverb. When a clown moves into a palace, he doesn't become a king. The palace becomes a circus.
1: Ooh, okay.
0: but yeah, it's a world premiere at PS 21.
1: Okay.
0: It's a director, actor, and dedicated absurdist.
1: Oh.
0: Jeff Sobel's clown show shines a spotlight on the nonsensical instability of present-day America on its 250th birthday weekend. So there's some, he's a two-time Bessie Award winner and a self-reported enthusiast of the sublime ridiculous.
1: Interesting.
0: I'm very into clowning. Yes. Clowning.
1: Anything else at PS21?
0: Yes. Also, you know what? There is actually. I would say the premiere. I'm always interested in the premiere.
1: Mm-hmm.
0: International Contemporary Ensemble, Jesse Cox, and that's July 25th, right? And it looks lovely. America's foremost new music group. That's from The New Yorker.
1: Oh.
0: Yeah, and it's Listen to the Cry of the World. It's the inaugural project, a collaboration between PS21, International Contemporary Ensemble, and I don't know how to pronounce this. I'm so sorry. Anyone who is listening, maybe I should just spell it. CHESWATYR.
1: I can.
0: You can take a stab at it, but that is what it's. And you can find all of that. It's PS. You can find all that information pschatham.org.
1: Nice.
0: A lot of stuff happening there, right?
1: I think there, like you said, there's just walk out the door, there's stuff happening.
0: Yeah. I feel like there's so much. And we were having, I shouldn't speak for you. I was having a little anxiety, like, because we're so excited. I thought, will there be time to share it all? Will we get to everything? Because I don't want to leave anybody out. Because I think every business and venue in the Hudson Valley is working hard to provide joy, entertainment, and wonderful things to the people who live here and the people who come visit.
1: Yeah.
0: And so I want to support every single one of them. So
1: of course you do.
0: I will be trying. That's what I will be trying to do this summer, is just by supporting everybody. And also we didn't even get to the fabulous food that exists up here. So
1: That's a whole other conversation.
0: And we only have about a minute and 30 seconds left here. Thank you for joining Simone and Deb on the Friday afternoon show, talking about what's going on this summer in the Hudson Valley. And
1: I have one more thing to recommend to all our listeners. Wednesday at 4 p.m. On the Mic. That is a radio show that you're all going to want to check out. It's a favorite of mine, features eclectic music, discussion, and interviews, hosted by three teenage girls from Columbia County.
0: Love.
1: I listen to it every month.
0: Oh my gosh. I love it.
1: 4 o'clock Wednesday.
0: On the Mic. I am tuning in. 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And I hope everybody has a really lovely, lovely weekend. Deb, quick, what are you going to do this weekend?
1: I might go see the film again at Magazzino.
0: Okay.
1: Viva Verde. It was so good.
0: Yeah.
1: I might go again.
0: All right, cool. I'll be checking out art. Maybe not the campus, but Deborah, there's a sculptor. Deborah, oh gosh, my mom sent me her name. I'm terrible. But
1: Robin Rice opening. That's another thing I'm going to go.
0: That's what you're going to go do too.
1: Robin Rice opening.
0: Yes.
1: Hudson, Warren Street, Saturday.
0: Yes. And we're going to go have burgers at Hemlock, too. A fabulous place to eat and drink in Catskill. Thank you for listening and have a great weekend.
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0: DJ Doo.
2: And...
0: DJ McDonald.
2: That's trademark, buddy. You can't use that one.
0: Yeah! Try another one, buddy. DJ Avocado.
2: DJ Avocado.
0: Trademark.
2: And if you don't know what Clubhouse Radio is, it's where we talk about mental health recovery in the local community in Greene and Columbia County and the surrounding areas. So, without further ado, let's get into the community events. But I lied, because this isn't exactly an event, but it's super important, so I wanted to make sure to cover it. This is an announcement from the Village of Catskill. Attention to residents of Water Street, Main Street, and Allen Street. So, the letter itself is honestly kind of poorly written, but I'm going to read it as it's read. On Monday, June 29th, 2026, there will be a water shutdown on Main Street from J&J Smokehouse to Water Street from Main Street to Church Street, and also Allen Street from Main Street to Central Hudson. This will be starting from 9 and 10 a.m. The shutdown should be less than 4 hours. If you have any questions or concerns, please contact the DPW at 518-943-5505. We apologize for any inconvenience. From Superintendent Craig Browell. So yeah, I just thought that's important, so I should be kind of bringing light to it. Next off, we have... Congratulations, everybody! That has graduated 2026, whether you're graduating high school, middle school, or elementary, or college. Congratulations to you. That is awesome, my friend. I know Catskill is having a graduation go on even right now, so that is sick. Next off, we have the Catskill Food Pantry. This is open, was open today, and this is open every Friday from 1 to 4 p.m. at the Parish Hall of St. Luke's Church at 50 William Street in Catskill.
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2: Bathsheba.
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2: Casual morning of fun.
0: Suggested ages 1 through 5.
3: Smiley.
2: That was my bad, guys. I accidentally... minimize the page as he was reading it. That was my mistake.
3: Yeah, Noah.
2: Jace is an excellent reader. That was not on him. I'm going to give him a test. Oh, do you want to read this one, Tristan? I'm going to give him a true test to redeem himself right here.
0: From my rotting body, flowers shall grow, and I'm in them, and that is eternity. Edvard Munch.
2: And that is the quote of today. He nailed that. And that's what happens when Jace gets on the mic. Isn't that right, buddy?
0: Yes.
2: Next off, we have the word of the day. Do either of you guys want to do this?
0: Oh.
3: I do.
0: Harmonia? I don't even know how to say
3: Harmonia.
0: That.
2: Yep.
3: An itchy sense of dread when life feels just a hint too peaceful, when everyone seems to get along suspiciously well, with an eerie stillness that makes you want to brace for the inevitable collapse or burn it down yourself.
2: And the word etymology is from harmony and paranoia. So you just combine the two words and then you get harmonia.
0: Wow.
2: Yeah. So when we come back from a quick song, it's going to be super quick. These guys are going to tell you how their band performance went. And they're super excited, so I hope you guys stick around for that. I'm going to let...
3: 1,000 miles. That's a song.
2: DJ Doom picked the song, and he picked 1,000 miles.
3: Battle song.
2: We're going to play that when we talk about it, so they can hear what you played.
3: Okay.
2: So we're going to go into 1,000 miles, your first pick, by Vanessa Carlton. An absolute banger. I'm so glad that even the newer generation of kids is still listening to songs like this.
3: Sing along, maybe.
2: Absolute masterpieces.

0: 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And if you don't know what Clubhouse Radio is where we talk about mental health recovery in the community in Greene and Columbia County and the surrounding areas. We just got done listening to A Thousand Miles by Vanessa Carlton, and now these guys are going to give you a little bit of context on this song. So, is this song familiar to you two?
1: Well, we just literally learned it. We went to NISMA Majors, if anybody doesn't know what that is. It's like a contest where you get a whole band performance in front of one judge, and you get feedback, and you get judged, and you can either get gold, silver, or bronze, or you cannot score a place at all. In our school, we were the closest to getting a gold, but we got a silver.
0: Mm-hmm. That's really
1: good
0: stuff.
1: Yeah. And we got second place. Also, we did these songs for our spring concert, which was our last concert. And then we had to still perform and practice for our NISMA major performance.
0: And the song in the background is the song they were performing. It is called Battle Song, written by Randall Standridge.
2: One of the three songs that we played.
1: We also did a song called Clouds and
2: My personal favorite, Adventure March.
0: And what instrument do you both play?
1: I play the French horn, and I'm the only one in the band.
2: And I play the clarinet, one of the three in the band.
0: And how was it standing on stage in front of all those people?
2: Oh, you were sitting down.
0: Okay, mister. Yeah, Mr. Smarty Pants.
2: Yeah.
0: So how was it performing on stage in front of all those people?
1: I mean, all those people, we're usually used to it because I've been in band personally for like 4 years.
2: 4 years for me.
1: And, yeah, you literally got here last year and you joined band.
2: Yeah,
1: and then
2: buddy.
1: You were in it this year.
2: The microphone not working, is it? Yes, it is.
0: Yes, okay. It is. Here, I'll turn you up so they can hear you a little bit better if you want.
2: Hello!
0: There we go. What about you, DJ Do? How was your experience performing in front of people?
2: So, when I went up there I felt nervous because I was dehydrated and stuff. So, and I sat down and started to play. My reed was dry, so I didn't play as good as I would if I was hydrated. But I still played pretty good and only messed up like a couple of times.
0: And earlier you said you were nervous. Do you think that's a good thing or a bad thing to be nervous?
1: Good and bad.
0: Why is that?
1: Because being nervous is going to get, like, some of the things that are causing you to distress. Like, after the fact, like, of what you're being nervous about, it's, like, it makes you realize, like, how good you did, but also, like, how you can do better next time. Mm-hmm. But also being nervous, like, can also be bad because it can cause you lots of stress. And, like, it can cause your mental, like, state not to be as good as it like normally would be during like an average day where you're like not as stressed and like nervous.
0: What do you have to say about that, DJ Do?
2: Yes.
0: I concur. Yes, as well. So, with that being said, would you be nervous if you didn't care?
2: I don't know.
1: Me either, because we usually do care.
0: Exactly. So if you didn't care, what would you have to be nervous about?
1: Really nothing.
0: Nothing. Exactly. So that shows that you care about what you're doing. And that's the number one thing. If you had a fun time and you care about it and you enjoy doing it, then that's what matters the most. Did you guys have all that?
1: Mm-hmm.
0: Nice.
1: Yeah.
0: Would you do it again?
1: Yes.
0: Nice. Oh,
1: we're going to do it next year, too, because we're going to be in 7th grade band and the teacher that we're getting next year, he's for 7th.
0: No saying names, just so you know.
1: Yeah, no. Okay. He's for 7th through 12th, but our 6th grade band teacher is only for 6th. He doesn't teach 6th and 7th.
0: Okay. So you're going to be going into, you're going to be having a new teacher next year. How does that make you feel?
1: A little nervous, but also like a little happy, because also we get to see the other band teacher too, because he teaches his own classroom too, because he does music and we're going to be doing a lot of music next year, so it's not like we never get to see him again.
0: Nice.
1: But also like we get to learn like the new pieces we get to do with him and stuff.
0: Are you guys excited to learn new stuff?
1: Yeah.
0: What about you, DJ Dill?
2: Yes.
0: Heck yeah. So, is there anything else you guys want to add?
2: I mean, no, not really.
0: Okay. We're going to tune in to the rest of the song. I'm going to turn it up so you guys can hear it better. And then when this song is over, we're going to go into Mama Said by Lucas Graham. And then we will be back. So don't go anywhere. Keep that hand off the dial. Hope you guys have a good time. Enjoy the music.

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0: Hello, everybody. I told you we would be back after the song. And why would I lie to you? So here we are. We're gonna get into some deep stuff in a little bit. First, we're gonna have some fun to lighten the mood and just kind of break the ice. And then we're gonna read a little article on how to deal with grief. But before that, let's have some fun. Would you rather have breakfast for dinner or dinner at breakfast?
1: Breakfast for dinner.
0: It's breakfast for dinner. That one's so obvious. What about you, DJ Do?
2: Where do you guys see that? I don't see it anywhere.
1: Dinner for breakfast, I've never had. It sounds
2: breakfast for dinner.
0: Kind of sounds nasty, almost.
3: A little bit.
2: Breakfast
3: yeah.
2: for dinner, because
1: the but it depends. Because you can have a lot of stuff for dinner and a lot of stuff for breakfast.
0: That's true.
1: But you can have like a lot more stuff for dinner. I feel like.
0: Yeah, I don't even like having eggs in the morning because they feel like a lunch food to me.
1: Yeah,
0: I know I'm kind of an oddball on that one.
1: Like I love my egg salad as lunch. Like
0: I love me some egg salad. Yeah, for real. Would you rather know how to scuba dive or know how to fly a plane?
2: Fly a plane so I can go anywhere I want.
0: Anywhere you want, whenever you want.
2: Yeah.
0: What about you, DJ Avocado?
1: Wait, what?
0: Would you rather scuba dive or... No, would you rather know how to scuba dive or know how to fly a plane?
1: Not to fly a plane.
0: Why?
1: Because, like, I can travel to a lot more places.
0: Yeah. You and DJ do have the same answer there. We're going to do two or three more, and then we're going to get on with the article. Would you rather swap wardrobes? Oh, you guys. Nah, we're not going to do that one. That one's kind of lame. Would you rather only eat Cool Ranch Doritos or Cheetos?
2: Cool Ranch Doritos, because I hate Cheetos.
0: Non-sponsored, by the way.
2: But if they're hot, spicy Cheeto Puffs or Cheeto Puffs, I'll eat those. But otherwise, Cool Ranch Doritos because they're better.
1: Yeah, Cool Ranch Doritos.
2: Just yes. Better. I like that seasoning taste.
0: Would you rather get abducted by aliens or stranded at sea?
2: Abducted by aliens because at least there's other things with me.
0: Yeah, that's a good answer.
2: Except for fish.
0: You're not a big fan of fishies?
2: I like fishies. I wouldn't want to be only with a fish, though.
0: Would you rather always feel like you're about to sneeze or always have an itch just out of scratching reach?
2: Always feel like I'm about to sneeze.
1: Always feel like I'm about to sneeze, yeah.
2: Because having an itch just out of reach, just, I hate it.
0: I know, it drives me crazy.
2: Yeah, I tweak out. I just tweak out.
0: Would you rather get the hiccups every other hour or have to end every sentence you speak with, I do declare?
2: End every sentence I speak with, I do declare.
0: And why?
1: End every sentence with, I do declare, yeah.
0: And why would you choose that, I do declare?
2: Because having the hiccups just sucks.
0: Yeah.
2: I hate it.
0: I agree, I do declare.
2: Like when I'm trying to drink something and I hiccup, I choke on my drink. So, like,
0: oh wow,
2: I
0: hate when that happens too. It's so annoying. Would you rather have hands for feet or ears for elbows?
2: Ears for elbows. I don't know.
0: You'd be able to hear out of your arms then. That's pretty cool, right?
2: Yeah, I just stick my arms somewhere I can't hear and I hear.
0: Yeah.
2: Easy.
0: Exactly.
2: Yeah.
0: So, now that we had some fun goofing around with these Would You Rathers, we're going to read off this article from helpguide.org. Not sponsored or anything like that. I just thought it talked about something super important, and I wanted to spread the word to as many people as I can. So, this is an article recently published on June 22nd, or recently updated, rather, on June 22nd, 2026, on coping with grief and loss. And the stages of grief, the grieving process, and learning to heal.
2: Oh, yeah.
0: I don't think this is an oh, yeah moment, little buddy.
2: I know.
0: No, it's okay. Actually, that's something we can talk about, though. Because a lot of people think grief is a bad thing. but it can make us feel better when we're done doing it. I don't think grief is the bad thing. I think that the thing that made us grieve is the bad thing. I think grieving and feeling better after could actually be the good thing. So maybe your oh yeah was right. What do you guys think about that?
2: I don't know.
0: Fair. So whatever loss you've suffered, there's no right or wrong way to grieve. But by understanding the types and stages of grief, you can find healthier ways to cope. What is grief? Grief is a natural response to loss. It's the emotional suffering you feel when something or someone you love is taken away. Often the pain of loss can feel overwhelming. You may experience all kinds of difficult, unexpected emotions, from shock to anger to disbelief, guilt, and profound sadness. The pain of grief can also disrupt your physical health, making it difficult to sleep, eat, or even think straight. These are normal reactions to loss, and the more significant the loss, the more intense your grief will be. Coping with the loss of someone or something you love is one of life's biggest challenges. You may associate grieving with bereavement, the death of a loved one, which is often the cause of the most intensive type of grief. But any loss can cause grief. So the most common sources of grief are bereavement, the death of a loved one, death of a pet, divorce or relationship breakup, loss of health, losing a job, loss of financial stability, a miscarriage, retirement, loss of a cherished dream, a loved one's serious illness, loss of a friend, loss of safety after a trauma, or even selling the family home. Even subtle losses in life can trigger a sense of grief. For example, you might grieve after moving away from home, graduating from college, or changing jobs. Whatever your loss is, it's personal to you. So don't feel ashamed about how you feel, or believe that it's somehow only appropriate to grieve for certain things. If the person, animal, relationship, or situation was significant to you, it's normal to grieve the loss you're expecting. Whatever the cause of your grief, there are healthy ways to cope with that pain. And in time, that could ease your sadness and help you come with terms with your loss, find new meaning, and eventually move on with your life. So we're going to go over some myths and facts about grief and grieving. Grieving. I'm going to read the top one.
2: Myth. The pain will go away faster if you ignore it. Fact. Trying to ignore your pain or keep it from surfacing will only make it worse in the long run. For real healing, it is necessary to face your grief and actively deal with it.
0: I agree. Myth. It's important to be strong in the face of loss. Fact. Feeling sad, frightened, or lonely is a normal reaction to loss. Crying doesn't mean you are weak. You don't need to protect your family or friends by putting on a brave front. Showing your true feelings can help them and you.
2: Myth. If you don't cry, it means you aren't sorry about the loss. Fact. Crying is a normal response to sadness, but it's not the only one. Those who don't cry may feel their pain just as deeply as others. They may simply have other ways of showing it.
0: Myth. Grieving should last about a year. Nuh-uh. The fact of the matter is, there is no specific time frame for grieving. How long it takes differs from person to person.
2: Myth. Moving on with your life means forgetting about your loss. Fact. Moving on means you accepted your loss, but that's not the same as forgetting. You can move on with your life and keep the memory of someone or something you lost as an important part of you. In fact, as we move through life, these memories can become more and more integral to define the people we are.
0: Very well said. So, there's still a little bit more of this article left, and we've read a little bit. And this is some heavy stuff, so we're going to let you guys digest what we played so far. And we're going to go into a song break. Sorry for the delay. We're gonna go straight into Party in the USA. Hope you guys enjoy.

0: 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I'm your host, DJ Noah, and I'm joined with
1: DJ Doo.
0: And today, we have a lovely, lovely show planned

0: for you. So, we were just reading an article on grief in the grieving process. But we're going to take a little break from that before we hop back in, because that's super heavy. And we need a second to debrief after the music, just kind of to ease back in the mood. And so you guys know who you're chilling with, so we can break the ice. So, starting off, would you rather find true love or find the thing in life you're most talented at?
1: True love.
2: True love.
0: I think I'm thankful enough in my life to have both right now, so I don't know which one I would pick. I think I would pick true love too. If from the position of if I had to lose one, I would rather lose the thing I'm most talented at. Next off, would you rather travel back in time to meet your ancestors or travel forward in time to meet your descendants?
1: Forward in time to meet my descendants.
0: Yeah, you want to see what your great, great, great, great, great, great, great grandchildren look like?
1: Yeah, and back in time, I don't want to go there.
0: No? Yeah, that's fair.
1: Yeah, that was a bad time. I don't want to go there.
0: That was a bad time. I think that's a very appropriate answer. What about you, DJ Avocado?
1: Avocado?
2: What was the dessert at?
1: Would you rather travel back in time to meet your ancestors or travel forward in time to meet your descendants?
2: I did not hear you. Spoke way too fast, DJ Do.
3: Shut up.
2: What'd you say?
0: Would you rather go back in time and meet your great-great-great-grandpa and grandma, or go forward in time and meet your great-great-great-grandsons and granddaughters?
2: Great-great-great-grandsons and granddaughters.
1: I don't want to go back to those times.
0: Yeah, there was a lot of messed up stuff in the past. That's a good answer.
1: Makes me scared.
0: Would you rather be liked by many or deeply understood by few? That one's deep.
1: Deeply understood by few.
0: I'm going to agree. I'm going to agree as well.
1: Yeah, because the few people who understand you are better than everybody who likes you. Would you rather receive money or a gift made by hand?
0: I think I'd rather receive a gift. It depends who. If I'm getting something like... This is going to sound messed up. This is going to sound really messed up. If I'm getting something from, like, my great-grandma... I don't have a great-grandma, but that's just an example. From, like, a older relative, I think I'd rather have money. But if it's, like, something from, like, my future kid or, like, my partner, I think I'd rather have a gift made by hand.
1: No matter what it is, gift by hand.
0: Yeah. What about you?
1: Avocado.
2: Gift made by hand.
1: Yeah, a gift made by hand is worth more than money.
2: But also, it's more meaningful. It actually That's has true. A meaning. Money really is just like, it just has numbers on it. It means it's really nothing.
1: Evils. Money is just fabric paper. Whatever it is. It's
2: is
1: just.
2: Mic working?
0: Yes.
2: Okay.
1: Money is just a paper or fabric. No, money is just a thin green piece of fabric with numbers on it, but you get food
0: and
1: stuff. But a gift made by hand. Can't buy that with money, so yeah.
0: Would you rather live in a big city or a small town? I already live in a small town.
2: Small town. Because you don't have to socialize with a lot of people, and like you can become good friends with people in a small town. But in a like a large, it was a city, right?
0: Yeah.
1: Yeah.
2: You really don't get to know a lot of people, and really, like, a lot of people are, like, rude and mean because they've been around a lot of people that, like, have bad influence on them. So if you don't have a lot of people around you, then you're able to do a lot better things in life.
0: I see what you're saying. If you have a few people that are close. Smart answer. Wise answer.
1: Would you rather plan everything in advance or decide as you go? I would
2: plan everything in advance.
0: You want to plan, the exact time you use the bathroom tomorrow?
2: Yes.
1: You want to plan your 20th birthday party?
2: Yes.
1: It's 9 years, but okay.
0: What about you? Do you want to wing your wedding?
1: Yeah.
0: Do you want to wing your future kid's birth?
2: Yes.
1: Yeah.
0: See, there's bads on both ends, but there's also goods on both ends.
2: Because then you would have to plan your death.
0: Like yeah.
2: That's not
1: something I want to know about at all.
2: Exactly.
1: If I knew when I was going to die, I would just dread that day and be so angry.
0: Yeah,
2: Because you never know what time either.
1: You never know when.
0: Avocado.
2: Would you rather spend money on experience or on things?
1: Experiences.
0: Things could last you forever, but the memory of an experience can last you forever, too.
2: Spend money on experience.
1: Experiences, because the memories are worth more than things.
2: It never says that you can't have any people, like family, with you either, so you can bring those people that you're, like, on experience with.
0: I'm going to choose the secret third option and choose spending money on the people I love.
1: Where does that say that?
0: It's the secret third option. Only I can see it. So, now that we had some fun with Would You Rathers, we're going to hop right back into the article on grieving. So this is from helpguide.org, mental health, grief coping. So yeah, picking up right where we left off. So, how to deal with the grieving process. While grieving a loss is an inevitable part of life, there are ways to help cope with the pain, come to terms, and acknowledge your grief, and eventually find a way to pick up the pieces and move on with your life. Step 1, acknowledge the pain.
1: Step 2, accept that grief can trigger many different and unexpected emotions.
0: Step 3, understand that your grieving process will be unique to you.
1: Step 4, seek out face-to-face support from people who care about you.
0: Step 5, support yourself emotionally by taking care of yourself physically.
1: Step 6, recognize the difference between grief and depression.
0: So, the 5 stages of grief. In 1969, psychiatrist Elizabeth Kubler-Ross introduced what became known as the 5 stages of grief. These stages of grief were based on her studies of the feelings of patients facing terminal illness, but many people have generalized the term to other types of negative life changes and losses, such as the death of a loved one or a breakup. The 5 stages are denial.
1: This can't be happening to me.
0: Anger.
1: Why is this happening? Who is to blame?
0: Bargaining.
1: Make this not happen, and in return, I will blink.
0: Depression.
1: I'm too sad to do anything.
0: And finally, last but certainly not least, I would actually argue the best acceptance.
1: I'm at peace with what happened and stuff.
2: If you're experiencing any of these emotions following a loss, it may help to know that your reaction is natural, that you'll heal in time. However, not everyone who grieves goes through all these stages, and that's okay. Contrary to popular belief, you do not have to go through each stage in order to heal. In fact, some people resolve their grief without going through any of these stages, and if you do go through these stages of grief, you probably won't experience them in a neat, sequential order. So don't worry about what you should be feeling or which stage you're supposed to be in.
0: Yeah, so I want to expand on that quick before we read the rest. When it says in a neat, sequential order, it means you're not going to go through them one by one. You're going to bounce back and forth. One day you might be going through the phase of anger. One day you might be going through the phase of depression. And then you might go back to the phase of anger. And you might not even
1: end up... And then to denial.
0: Yeah. And then denial again. And then you might not end up even having the stage of bargaining either. Everybody is different. And that's an important thing.
1: And you might not accept it either.
0: So with that being said, this is a really long article. We're going to stop that there today. We're going to bookmark it, and we're going to pick it up next show. We're going to go back into the Would You Rathers. We're going to do 3 more, exactly 3, no more, no less. And then we're going to hop into a song. Would you rather have pets or kids?
1: Pets, because I love cats.
2: Pets.
0: Valid. Yeah, you guys are not the age to be having kids, so that's a very good, very good choice.
1: Would you rather work out with a partner at the gym or go for a jog on your own? Probably work out with a partner at the gym because they can be there to spot you. But if you're jogging on your own, there might not be too many people around to see when you get hurt or anything. But if you have a partner at the gym, if you get hurt, they can like help you and stuff.
0: Yeah, if you're doing any sort of heavy lift like a bench press or like skull crushers or something. You know, if the lift is named skull crushers or like deadlift, that's how you know you need a spot.
1: Yeah, that's how I know I'm not doing it either.
0: Yeah. So for me, it depends if I was upset or not. If I'm upset, I'd rather be alone. But if I'm in a good mood, I want to be with other people. So that's my answer. And last but not least, Would you rather always be late or always be too early?
1: Always be too early, because if I'm late, then people are going to like look at me and I'll be nervous. Because people are going to look at me and ask, well, who is this? Why is he here? If I'm late and they don't know I'm coming.
0: Yeah, being early is a good thing, so I agree. So, with that being said, we're going to go and do a quick song break.
1: I thought we were going to do the tier list thing.
0: Oh, yeah, we can do that.
1: Yeah, speak.
0: Sorry, I forgot about that when DJ Avocado joined us. That's such a good name. So, first off, do you want to explain what The Binding of Isaac is?
1: So, The Binding of Isaac is a game made by Edmund Macmillan, whatever his last name is, I can't remember. And it's about a kid whose mom got told by something to sacrifice him. So, Isaac, the kid, ran into a basement to hide from his mother, who had a knife, who was trying to kill him or sacrifice him. That was it.
0: And the plot twist is the game is all an imagination. It's all the imagination of the little scared little kid.
1: I thought it was a biblical story.
0: It's based on the biblical story.
1: Yeah.
0: But the actual game that you're playing when you're in the basement and you're going and fighting these monsters, that's his imagination.
1: Yeah, and you're going deeper and deeper until you fight mom's heart, it lives, and stuff like that.
0: Yeah. So we're gonna go into a tier list on all the characters in this game.
1: So character number one, Isaac, the main character. I'd put this guy at S because he's the OG character, the best one. Or third best one, I'd say.
0: Yeah, the D6 allows you to re-roll any item and turn it into a random item. And if you get bad items, that's a game changer. So he's really good.
1: Yeah.
0: Next off, Magdalene.
1: Next character?
0: Magdalene.
1: What happened?
0: You're fine, don't worry.
1: Next character, Magdalene. This character starts with an item called Yum Heart, which can let you regenerate one red heart.
0: She also has 4 red hearts instead of 3 red hearts.
1: Yeah, I forgot about that part.
0: I'd say B tier. What about you?
1: Yeah, B.
0: Yeah, she's slower than the rest of the other characters, which kind of sucks.
1: Yeah.
0: Next off, we have Kane. So I think Kane is really good. He has the fastest speed out of all the characters, and he also has the second highest attack tied with Azazel, and he can never take any bad pulls in the game, and he has a higher chance to win himself. So I'm gonna have to put him S tier personally.
1: Yeah.
0: Do you know this character?
1: Character number 4, Judas.
0: Yep.
1: My personal second favorite, with only one red heart and an active item called Book of Belial, which gains some damage for their room.
0: And where do you want to place him on the tier list?
1: A. It's just...
0: I agree.
1: I like Judas.
0: And for those of you who don't know how a tier list works, it's like you're grading an assignment in school. A means you pass with flying colors. F means you fail terribly. Everything in between. Same thing in school. And then the only thing else you have to worry about is S, which is like an A++. The S stands for super. Alright, now that we're explained, we can keep going. Next off, Azazel.
1: Azazel.
0: I think he's
1: best. This character is Isaac.
0: So good.
1: Yeah, this character is when Isaac thinks of himself as a demon or something. Mm-hmm. He has a mini brimstone attack that has a charge to use. If you don't charge it all the way, it will not work. This character also has 3 black hearts, and losing 1 black heart deals damage to all enemies in that room that you're currently in.
0: That's true.
1: So I would say he is the bottom at S tier.
0: I agree. Next off, we have Blue Baby. Do you know about this character?
1: Nope.
0: This character only spawns with 3 soul hearts. That's it.
1: That's all special about him?
0: Yep. He has the same speed, I believe, as Magdalene. The same attack, I believe, as Isaac. He can't have any red hearts at all, even if you find an item that would give him a red heart.
1: Just gives you what?
0: A soul heart.
1: Yeah, I'll take it. See, it's my deal chance.
0: I think that's F tier.
1: Yeah, because you can't do devil beggars.
0: The only good thing about him is if you destroy a poop, you get a blue fly.
1: I didn't know that.
0: Yeah.
1: Next character?
0: Eve.
1: Yeah.
0: You play Eve?
1: No, not really.
0: So when Eve gets her a dead bird, or not a dead bird, sorry. That's the name of it.
1: Rotten bird.
0: Rotten bird, thank you. A bird will come and start attacking whatever hit her. And when she's on one red heart or less, she does more damage and is faster. I'd say honestly, A tier.
1: Yeah.
0: No, B tier. Just because the bird is kind of useless, Loki.
1: No, the bird isn't useless. It scales with their damage.
0: I didn't know that. It does?
1: Yeah, I think.
0: Oh. Look at this guy. He's a genius.
1: I'd say A tier.
0: Okay, I'm agree. Next off, we have Samson. Do you know Samson?
1: Oh, I don't know. I know. I think he starts with an item called Lusty Blood, I think.
0: Yup, and the more damage he takes, the more damage he does.
1: Mm-hmm.
0: He's really good, which means... Whoa. Big mood change. This is a boss fight.
1: Yeah! Boss fight. I hear this every single time fighting Monstro, and I hate it.
0: So, next off, we're talking about Samson, which is good, which means you can go to the machines that will take your health away and give you coins, and you get stronger from it. And then you get coins. I'm going to say A tier. Next off, we have Lazarus.
1: Lazarus, my personal favorite.
0: S tier?
1: Yeah, Lazarus starts with 3 red hearts in a second life, which ups most of your stats when you get it.
0: Nice. Next off, we have Eden.
1: I wasn't done.
0: Oh, I'm sorry.
1: Lazarus also starts with 1 pill, which is random. You either know what it is or you don't know what it is. And I feel like that's my favorite part about Lazarus. The second life and the random pill.
0: So do you want to explain some of the effects that can happen from taking a random pill in the video game? We're talking about a video game, guys. Don't worry.
1: Yeah, the pill.
0: In the video game.
1: Yeah, the pill in the video game can either up your stats or down your stats or hurt you or make you stronger. That's all I have to say about that character. Moving on.
0: Eden.
1: So Eden is a character that when you spawn in has random... Two random starting items.
0: And completely random stats. It's hard to rank them. I think we gotta put C tier. Because you never know what you're gonna get. It's like a box of chocolates.
1: You never know what you're gonna get?
0: Is this? No, that's Jacob and Esau.
1: Yeah.
0: I've never played them, so I can't rank them.
1: Next up is Bethany. And this character...
0: She's pretty good.
1: Yeah, this character is relatively hard to get, in my opinion.
0: How do you get her again? I have her. I forgot.
1: Beating hard mode as Lazarus without losing a life.
0: Really?
1: Which sucks. I can't do it. I've tried. I can't do it.
0: I didn't know that.
1: So but I think... I don't know what Bethany does or anything.
0: So Soul Hearts will... Instead of giving you health, it will give you a secondary charge to your bar, and you can redeem them for a charge on an active item. And instead of starting with a devil deal, she'll start with an angel instead.
1: I need me that character.
0: Yes.
1: Sacred Heart, Godhead.
0: And whatever item you use... will also spawn a wisp that has a special effect with the item. So, if you use... Do you know Krampus's head, the 4 brimstone?
1: Yeah.
0: You will have little flies that will shoot brimstone. If you use that. And it will stick around with you.
1: That's good.
0: For a little bit. Or if you know... You know the Pac-Man item?
1: Power pill. That's the pill version, but...
0: Yeah, the Game Boy one?
1: Yeah.
0: So, if you use that, you'll get, like, anti-gravity. So whatever item you use generates a random wisp. So she's pretty good. I would actually say A tier.
1: Yeah. No D tier yet, which is good.
0: No. Not at all. Is this the Lost?
1: I don't know.
0: He's the skeleton guy. Yeah, he's
1: the Lost. Isn't that the Lost?
0: Or, yeah, he's the Forgotten. That's right.
1: Yeah.
0: He's melee. I don't have him yet. I can't rank him. What about you?
2: Me neither.
0: Oh, wow. Shopkeeper. Also don't have him.
1: No, I've seen videos on him, though.
0: Lilith.
1: Yeah. The Lilith, I do not...

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1: You've reached John Moses.
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1: And we can't come to the phone right now, but please leave us a music recommendation and we will get back to you as soon as possible. 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
0: The theme of this episode is songs that make you feel cool. 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
3: Call into the message machine.

What's up? This is Devin Walker. You might know me from doing stand-up or from my time at SNL. And the song that makes me feel cool that I picked is Flying Overseas by Theophilus London. It features Dev Hynes of Blood Orange and Solange of the Knowles family. And it's beautiful, man. I'm a proper millennial, and I say it with pride. And to me, that song really reminds me of being like a college student, you know. It was probably about like 2011. And it was a time that, like, if you were in your 20s in that time, it really felt optimistic. I feel like things feel really dour right now. And I feel like it feels, put it on now, especially now that it's summertime. And get in the back of an Uber, roll the windows down, and put Flying Overseas on. When Solange's voice comes in, it's so beautiful. When the chorus comes in, it's gorgeous. It reminds me of a time where you could walk into an American Apparel and be like, everything behind the scenes here is probably fine. You know, it reminded me of a time of optimism, and it feels so nice and fun. And I think it's a beautiful track, and I'm really like a child of the blogs. I really like came of age on the blogs. And I think having those three artists, which, like, if you were around during that period of time, those three artists really kind of had the blogosphere in a chokehold, and they had me in a chokehold as well. Yeah, they remind me of a time when you could wear like a shirt with the American flag on it and nobody thought you were racist. Like, it was, I don't know, it feels so cool, it feels so fun, it feels so breezy, and it's perfect. It makes me feel like I can open one extra button on my shirt, which is all I'm really looking for in a song. Makes me feel like I can really let loose, you know what I'm saying? Like, if I had a chain on and it's inside the shirt, I'm bringing it outside the shirt. The coolest songs to me are songs that sound right playing on a boat, and I think those are two very good ones. So if you're on a boat or you're a little tipsy in an Uber this summer, go ahead and toss those on. I guarantee you won't regret it. All right. Talk to y'all. Bye.

friend Ryan Elam, the Verifying Sounds audio collage enthusiast, giving you a call to tell you about a song that makes me feel cool. That track is Skeleton Key by the artist Pleasure Craft featuring Green Velvet. I believe this falls in the tech house genre of music, maybe. I've sort of lost the ability to decode the different house microgenres and such, but I discovered this one in kind of a fun way. I was in Hollywood over a decade ago looking for a bar whose bathroom I could use and happened to stumble into one called Hemingway's, and the resident DJ happened to be playing this. And of course, I had to get the track ID, and it's followed me around ever since. So anytime I'm feeling small, I put this one on to remind myself that I'm bigger than that. All right, hope you all enjoy, and hope to catch you.

0: that.
1: Hey, John, it's Evan from Nashville. Calling with a song that makes me feel cool with kind of a dual purpose pool, because the first time I ever heard it, I was by my friend's pool and it was blasting, but the song is High Plains Drifter by the Beastie Boys. It was maybe the first song where I recognized how cool an 808 drum machine sounded. And the song is so simple in that it's mostly just like some sample drum fills and like 808 and like a little bit of a bass line, and then just kind of doing funny little interplay, talking about robbing people and shit. I don't know. Just it's a perfect encapsulation of how silly the Beastie Boys were, while also just like sounding like something you could cruise in your car to, or like, you know, sit by the pool to, or just, you know, any number of things. It's just like a perfect song that's got enough motion to it to where, you know, where it has that dichotomy covered, where you're either in the car cruising or you're by the pool chilling. It like absolutely hits, and it's some of my favorite like vocal interplay that the Beastie Boys ever do. They're so like, they just bounce between each other's lines, and you know, it's one of those ones where you can really appreciate the melodic element of the Beastie Boys as well. So yeah, that's my song. Hope this helps out. Peace.

Hey, John and Allison, this is comedian Zach Pugh calling in with my song that makes me feel cool. I went with Can's Vitamin C. Something about this song that just sort of feels like you're walking through the streets at night. You've had a couple of, adult sodas, and feels like maybe anything could happen. It's also the opening song in Inherent Vice, which is one of my favorite movies and I think one of the coolest movies. And yeah, every time this song comes on, if I'm walking home at night, it makes me want to sort of duck into the nearest bar and see what happens. So yeah, Can's Vitamin C is my song that makes me feel cool.

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1: Hi, Message Machine. This is Hillary. I am a music supervisor for TV and film, as well as an archivist for Harry Everett Smith. I am calling to talk about a song that makes me feel cool, and the song I chose is Bull in the Heather by Sonic Youth. The song is barely 3 minutes long, and it almost feels like a Cinderella situation where for the duration of the song, I get to absorb this kind of aspirational coolness that is imparted by Kim Gordon and the rest of the band. And when the song ends, I just return to my natural state of dweebiness. There's so many things about the song that make it cool. And, you know, it starts in a kind of menacing way almost, and then it becomes really rhythmic, and then Kim Gordon's vocals are just like, she's so confident, she's so chill, she's going to get exactly what she wants when she wants it, and she's going to feel good about it. And the symbolism of betting on a winning horse, along with kind of this feminist dominance, it's just like, the whole time I'm listening to it, you can't touch me. Anyway, that's my song. It's an amazing song. Listen to it. Thank you. Bye.

message machine. It's Margo from Mindless Boogie calling. Hope you guys are both well. It was funny when you guys were saying, what is a song that makes you feel cool? And I was put my cool dude hat on and I was realizing that I was always coming back to the same format of song. It was like these loopy melodies with sort of spoken word vocals over the top. And it was like, you know, I love Chain and the Gang, like certain kinds of trash. And I loved Grace Jones, Walking in the Rain. And they all just kind of have this like, I don't give a fuck attitude to the vocals that I just always kept coming back to. So the song I wanted to send you is a French song. It is a song by Serge Gainsbourg called Requiem pour un con. Sorry for butchering that, French listeners. I remember the first time I heard this song, it was actually on a podcast, and it was the Soul Wax guys talking about how they were DJing it there in James Murphy's nightclub Despacio, and they were DJing until like 6 a.m. and they wanted to go home, but they couldn't find the manager, and so they just put this song on, looped the intro, pulled out their USB, got their coats and hailed a cab and went home. And when the manager called them like an hour or so later, they could still hear the song looping in the background. And I just thought that was like such a power move. A power move from two cool dudes. And so that's the song I chose today. And I hope you like it. And I hope it makes you feel cool and groovy. And that's all. Bye.

0: 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At the end of your message, press 1.
1: Hey, guys. It's Matt from Superette. Gosh, I've been thinking about what song makes me feel cool. There's so many songs that make me feel cool. But lately, it's been, let me see if I can get the pronunciation right, L'Hôtel Particulier by Serge Gainsbourg, which actually the album that that song is on, it's called Le History de Melody Nelson. That entire album makes me feel insanely cool. It's like, I'd say it's like the musical equivalent to smoking a cigarette and cruising very slowly in a vintage cream convertible Rolls Royce through the streets of Paris in the middle of the night, you know, after having just left some secret party. I don't know. It's slow, and the musicians on the track are like playing so minimally, like almost as if they don't even really care about how much space they're leaving. It's like, it's just very cool and sexy, and I don't know what Serge Gainsbourg is saying exactly. Apparently it's about inviting his lover Melody Nelson into this giant mansion somewhere, a secret mansion somewhere, like, and seducing her into his Rococo style bedroom or something with big mirror on the ceiling. I don't know. Typical Gainsbourg stuff. Anyways, L'Hôtel Particulier by Serge Gainsbourg. If it doesn't make you feel cool, I don't know what will. But yeah. Hope I hear from you guys soon.

56 7.

Hey, John and Allison, it's Angie QQ, and I'm here to share a song that makes me feel super cool, which is Go Kurosawa's Auto Walk. This is one of my favorite tracks off of Go's new album, Soft Shakes. He's one of the founding members of the psych rock band Kikugakumoyo, which sadly disbanded. So when he dropped this album, I was so stoked to give it a listen. And Auto Walk is one of my favorites off of the album because it makes me feel good. It makes me feel like I'm walking through an incredible green meadow and on autopilot in the best way around nature. So yeah, take a listen and enjoy.

Hey, Allison and John, Zach Staggers here. I wanted to recommend a song called The Vibes Is Right by Barrington Levy. It's a dancehall song, but it's not quite the same as most dancehall songs, which will have a strong backbeat and a lot of instrumentation. This song is very stripped down, so it's different from Barrington Levy's normal style. It's got kind of a haunting, jazzy feel to the instrumental, and then the lyrics are about going out to a dance or a party and enjoying yourself and not wanting anybody to get violent, bring negative energy, as Barrington says, fuss or fight. It's just about keeping the vibes right, as the title says. And I really love this song because it puts me in the mood. I actually used this song as when I had my 40th birthday party. It was the first song that the DJ kicked off the party to. And I just feel like it sets the tone to have a nice, enjoyable night. There's also context around it that it came out in 1985, and Barrington Levy is a Jamaican artist. And in Jamaica in 1985, a lot of the dancehall parties were plagued by violence due to political tension, economic tension, and things like that. So I think that haunting, kind of ominous instrumental in the back is a nice juxtaposition of a song where the singer's saying, yo, just keep everything cool, be cool, take that negative vibe out of here and enjoy the party. And I think it's a nice reminder that even when things are dark, even when times are rough, we can always enjoy ourselves in a community. We can always enjoy music, and we just need to keep the vibes right. So yeah, that's Barrington Levy, The Vibes Is Right. Check it.

0: You may hang up or press 1 for more options.
1: Hi, my name is Helena. I'm 19 and I'm born and raised in Brooklyn, New York. I think a song that makes me feel cool is probably Monster by Young Lean. I think a lot of his work is just really atmospheric and really speaks to me. So I hope you guys enjoy it, and thank you guys so much for letting me join the show. I'm really honored. Thanks.

What is up, everybody? This is Jack Barron. Thanks for having me on, John and Allison. I appreciate it. I make music under the name Back Jaron. I almost dropped my phone. And I run like a community radio thing here in Nashville, Tennessee called Taste Radio. My song that makes me feel cool is called Yellow Giant by Tatsuhiko Asano. It's off a video game soundtrack for an odd game called Doshin the Giant for GameCube. It's a pretty wild game, but the soundtrack rips, and I always try and push people into looking into video game soundtracks because I feel like there's a lot of missed songs in there that are really, really special. So yeah, this song makes me feel cool because, I don't know, just my summer jam. I put the windows down, throw this bad boy on, and I'm feeling cool. But yeah, hope y'all like it. Hope you enjoy. And I think that's it. All right. Bye.

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1: Thank you for calling 802-234-1539. 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A musical theme, or brought, is proposed at the beginning of each episode. 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Thanks for tuning in, and we hope you enjoyed this week's episode.

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